0: He's done the front cover for that and also for the second book as well.
1: Oh, great, great. Well, we'll come on to the second book a bit later on. But so what's your first choice of music? What track have you brought us along?
0: I've picked Feel Like Making Love by Bad Company. It's when I was younger, I was always allowed to play with my stepfather's record collection. And I always seemed to put Bad Company on because I liked the record. And Feel Like Making Love was one that I always put on. It's a favourite.
1: Very good. Well, let's have a listen to it.

0: Well, that was Feel Like Making Love by Bad Company. Now, where were you born?
1: I was born in Keighley in Yorkshire. We moved house several times to Essex, Oxford, Leicestershire, and back up to Yorkshire. Yeah, and then eldest of five. we moved house because my stepfather was an agricultural mechanic, so he moved where the jobs were. But we ended up back in Yorkshire.
0: God's country, isn't it?
1: That's what they say, yes. I do like the Cotswolds. It's like a hard, harsher version.
0: Yes. I mean, how long have you been here in the
1: Nearly 15 years.
0: All right.
1: Lived in Gloucester and Wedgley. Yeah. And I've lived in Stroud for that's about 9 years, 8 or 9 years now.
0: Okay, so okay.
1: It's like an adopted home now.
0: So. Yes. So you went to school up in Yorkshire and...
1: School in Yorkshire and Essex and... Then I went to Essex with a Yorkshire accent. Then went to Oxford with a Essex accent. And ended up back to Yorkshire with a Oxford accent. And then come back down to Gloucester with a Yorkshire accent. And it stuck. It hasn't changed yet.
0: So. It hasn't. Oh, very good. So, what's your next piece of music?
1: Yeah, my next piece of music is Paint It Black by the Rolling Stones. After becoming a mechanic when I left school, I joined the army. And my first tour was in Northern Ireland. And we was told it would be 12 hours a day patrolling to the countryside. He'd have 2 or 3 hours downtime every day. And at that point, I decided I wanted to learn the guitar. So I bought a cheap guitar from Argos and a beginner's guide to learn to play guitar. And I used to sit for 2 or 3 hours a day trying to teach myself and annoying the platoon. All I could hear was me going plink, plink, plink. But eventually, I'd learnt the riff for Paint It Black, the opening riff, and it seemed to click. And after I learnt that, all the other songs seems to be easier to play.
0: Right. Do you play in a band, or have you ever?
1: No, it's just in the living room or on the bed by myself. And I haven't got a good singing voice either, so...
0: So you're a lead guitarist rather than a singer?
1: Yeah.
0: If you joined a band, you'd
1: Yeah.
0: Well, I used to play guitar as well and sing in a band, so...
1: Oh, right.
0: I couldn't go plinky-plink, but you obviously...
1: I could do plenty of plinky-plinks.
0: Okay, so let's have a listen to Paint It Black by the Rolling Stones.

0: Okay, you were saying that you joined the army. What did you do in?
1: It was infantry. I joined the Yorkshire Regiment. We did various tours in Northern Ireland. Had to exercise in Belgium, Kenya. Did an exercise in Norway with 24-hour daylight, which was confusing. And then was attached to the SAS for the conflict in Sierra Leone.
0: All right.
1: In the late 90s. And I was always there with a notepad and pen, scribbling away, making stories, and without anybody knowing, they just see me sat on the end of a bed or by a tree, scribbling away, and that's where I got all my ideas from.
0: Oh.
1: Any ideas, of straight down in a notepad.
0: Yeah, how did you find the army?
1: I loved it. It was brilliant. Got to see the world. Get to places you wouldn't dream of going, like from the bounty advert. The original bounty was in Sierra Leone. But to get there, it's through a war-torn country, and you wouldn't be able to do that as a civilian anymore.
0: No.
1: Yeah, we did things like that. Had got a lot of laughs. It's like a brotherhood with the platoon. Everyone looked after each other.
0: Mm.
1: And it was good fun.
0: How long were you in the army for?
1: 6 years I did.
0: Yeah. So a lot of the ideas for your books came during that time?
1: Some of them, yeah.
0: Yeah.
1: Like the experiences I gathered. Writing down and brought all that with me when I left. But I always still wanted to be a novelist, so that's one of the reasons why I left.
0: Yeah, right. You wanted to take up full-time writing or something like that? Or not full-time, but...
1: Well, it was more of a hobby at that point.
0: Yes.
1: So, I know I couldn't just leave the army and become a novelist, because it just doesn't work like that.
0: No, quite. All right, well, we'll come on to the next part of your life. After this, your next choice of music, and what's this going to be?
1: It's AC/DC's Thunderstruck. The reason why I chose this is, whilst we were in Northern Ireland, we were chosen to go to Belfast for the Easter riots. And as 18-year-old, we had a quite young platoon, and you couldn't go in cold to the baseline of a riot with thousands of crowds screaming at you. So the sergeant to rile us up ready for it used to play AC/DC tracks. And Thunderstruck was one that stuck out for me because when you fly up by Chinook, the speed of the rotor blaze seemed to go out was the same rhythm that Angus Young played the opening riff to for Thunderstruck.
0: Okay. So you didn't have this blasting out through speakers as you were flying in the...
1: You couldn't hear nothing apart from the helicopter.

0: Well, that was AC/DC and their 1990 hit, Thunderstruck. Now, what about hobbies? And I know writing is a hobby at the moment because you do other things, which we'll come on to in a minute.
1: Well, still playing the guitar or trying to play the guitar.
0: Really?
1: Yeah.
0: Keep at it. Keep at it, Adrian.
1: Yeah. Also into computer games as well, especially with my 8-year-old son, Dylan. He loves to play on the PlayStation, so I got with him and as an excuse to, to play Star Wars at the minute. So, yeah, we do that sort of thing. But yeah, the guitar and then writing the novels, and that's all my time taking up, really. So,
0: So who does the gardening and things like that?
1: Yeah, that's in family time, so it's I don't class it as a hobby, though.
0: Well, as I say, just keep at the guitar and it'll come in the end. Yeah. I find the best thing was to join a band and then suddenly, you know,
1: I don't think I'm that good enough yet to join a band.
0: Oh, you'll be surprised. What's your next choice of music then?
1: My next choice is Iris by the Goo Goo Dolls. The reason why I chose this is when I left the army, I did a pre-release course in Gloucester to be a computer engineer. It was 3 months spent in a bed and breakfast. I didn't know many people. And one night I decided to go see what the nightlife was like in Gloucester. And that's where I bumped into my wife-to-be, Jane.
0: Oh, right.
1: And when I left the army, I moved in with her. And so I adopted Gloucester as a new home. A year later, I proposed to her. And the song in the background was Iris by the Goo Goo Dolls.
0: Very good. So let's have a listen to Iris by the Goo Goo Dolls.

0: Yeah, that was Iris by the Goo Goo Dolls, and that was a 1998 single hit for them. Tell us a bit more about your writing. Are you writing a book at the moment? And
1: yes, I'm. Well, can I just finish the first draft of Shadow Jack, which is book two in the Daughter of Chaos trilogy. The editing's going up in the minutes, and hopefully by the 1st of June, it should be published on Kindle. And it's the story follows on from the first. Elora gains powers in the first book, and she's got to rescue Earth in the second.
0: Okay.
1: So she goes on a mission to take Earth back from the Dark Army.
0: Okay.
1: So I can't tell you too much, and I'm giving it anything away. So.
0: And where does the title of the novel come from? Shadow Jack.
1: It's in the first book, Elora meets a shaman called Brer, and he's like a judge, balancer, and executioner in one. He lives on Earth, discovering creatures well, from Thea, which is the twin of Earth. And if he finds them, he judges them, balances them, and he found them where he is to kill them. Elora gets romantically attached to Brer, and the Shadow Jack is Brer's master. It's called Diegas. But in the second book, through things that happen in the first, Elora becomes the Shadow Jack.
0: Okay.
1: So that's why the title of the second book's Shadow Jack.
0: Oh, very tempting, I must say.
1: Yeah.
0: What's your next choice of music?
1: It's Paco Bell's Canon. Me and Jane got married in 2007, and this was a song she walked down the aisle to. And every time it comes on, it just brings memories back from that day.
0: And you've got some children now?
1: Yes. Jane gave me three children anyway.
0: All right.
1: Sam, Amy and Lily. Sam himself is in the army. He's doing well. And the other two are still in college at school. We had Dylan together. He's now eight. We've got four.
0: Very good.
1: We've got three pugs at home as well.
0: Three pugs?
1: Yeah.
0: Goodness me, it's a house full.
1: Yeah, so they're a handful themselves, the pugs. We won't be without them.
0: Yeah. Oh, great. So let's have a listen to Canon by Paco Bell.

0: That was Pachelbel's Canon. Sort of, what problems do you have of being an author? I mean, obviously, you've got to be creative. There's time. Yeah. You've got to find a publisher. Got to find the money.
1: Yeah, I think, well, the finding the publisher is probably the biggest problem for any independent author. The market at the minute is flooded with people writing books and bombarding them. I sent off to a few publishers, but it takes weeks for them to get back to us, and they probably get 10 to 20,000 applications in a month. So you can imagine they've got a lot to get through.
0: Yeah.
1: And even if they find the right book, it might not be the right time. So it's that's why we decided to go through the independent route at the same time, try and get the books out.
0: All right. So you've had to finance this, and
1: Well, so far, yeah, we've been financing it, and hopefully, when the second book comes out, it might pick up a bit.
0: Yeah,
1: and provide some more funds to go a bit larger and try and get it further afield.
0: Yeah. So how many books did you print for the first one?
1: Books. Well, luckily, there's a thing called Create Space where the printed per buy. So if someone wanted to buy the book in print, it's done by CreateSpace in New York, they would print it then and send it to the person who's purchased it.
0: Oh, right.
1: We can go through prints, which we are planning to do in a few months, you know, printing a few thousands and then approaching bookshops and going that way. So hopefully that might take off. But the e-book is where it is at the minute.
0: Yeah,
1: we've sold it to Canada, America, Australia. There's a few in Europe, but the main interest is in Britain at the minute.
0: Mm. Well, I went onto Amazon because I know it's available through Amazon, yeah. And you've got some nice write-ups about it too.
1: Yeah, they're all 5-star reviews so far, which is good.
0: Amazing. Yeah, I was amazed. It must be a good book.
1: Well, yeah, if you read it, you'll find out.
0: I look forward to reading it, because you bought me a copy, which is very kind of you, so I shall read it.
1: Brilliant.
0: So, what's your next choice of music?
1: Well, it's Sweet Child of Mine by Guns N' Roses. It's been one of my favourite bands since childhood, and every time I hear Sweet Child of Mine on the radio, I put up to full whack and listen to it properly, how it should be.
0: Yeah, well, let's have a listen to this.

0: Well, that was Guns N' Roses and a number one hit from 1988, Sweet Child of Mine. And you're writing your second book?
1: Yeah, the second book's finished. When that's edited and on Kindle, begin the third in the trilogy.
0: Right.
1: And I'm aiming, hopefully in a few years' time, to earn enough money to work from home. The world I've created through the trilogy opens a gateway for a lot more novels to be written.
0: Yeah.
1: And I've got plenty more ideas for it to go place. So hopefully, in a few years' time, that's what I'll be doing.
0: Yes, so you've written books one and two of the trilogy.
1: That's right.
0: And have you got the third book in your mind?
1: The book's already finished in my head.
0: Really?
1: Like a draft on paper, so I don't know exactly where it's going. I just need the time to sit down and write it.
0: Okay.
1: Because at the minute I'm still truck driving.
0: Yeah.
1: For Muller in Stonehouse. Delivering milk, so it's a good job, truck driving. You're by yourself,
0: yeah,
1: and it leaves your mind to wander and create threads and plots and stories. And then when you take your break, that's when you do your writing.
0: Yeah, oh, good, good. And do you type it up yourself, or
1: yes,
0: yeah,
1: I take a laptop with me, and yeah, from you see me in a lay-by with a laptop open with my fingers firing away in the keypad. That's what I'm doing.
0: And what about writer's block? Have you ever had it? You know, have you got to play some?
1: Luckily, I haven't suffered from that yet.
0: No.
1: No, it's, well, thankfully for all the years I've been trying to do this, my head's full of ideas and characters.
0: Yeah.
1: And while I'm driving, that's my thinking process. So when I do stop, my fingers are automatically typing away. And so far, I haven't had writer's block. Hopefully, I never will.
0: Good, let's hope not. Now, what's your next choice of music?
1: My next choice is Misere by Gregorio Allegri. As a truck driver, I like to listen to classic FM because it keeps you chilled out. And when it's in the dark hours in the morning, when everyone else is asleep, nothing better to listen to this track.

0: That was an excerpt from Gregorio Allegri's Miseria. Now, what about your family and being an author? Are they supportive?
1: Yeah, my wife's Jane, she's my number one fan.
0: Well, that's good.
1: Yeah, when I read the first book, I knew I had to get Jane on side. The book's actually written for her. Another kind of thing she was into, and decided she's the kind of book she would like.
0: Yeah.
1: So after reading the first five chapters, I fingers crossed, hopefully she'd enjoy it, and she did.
0: Oh, great.
1: And every chapter after that, she read. So she read the first draft or anyone else. And yeah, she keeps waiting for the next chapter. And she's read The Shadow Jack already and loves it.
0: Oh, good.
1: And she kind of knows where the third book's going as well.
0: Yeah. Is she like a proofreader for you?
1: I mean, yeah, she's a proofreader, yeah. And if there's something she doesn't like, she'll tell me.
0: Yeah.
1: Which is good. And she's also, one of the characters is based on her as well, called Ejan, who's a warrior Viking, so. Which I think suits her well.
0: Yeah, but is she like that in real life?
1: No, she's she's brilliant in real life.
0: Okay.
1: Yeah, I couldn't be an author without her behind me.
0: I'm sure. Excellent. Now we come to your final choice of music.
1: Yeah. Yes, this is These Are The Days by Van Morrison. It's one of mine and Jane's favourite songs, and wherever we hear it, we just have to stop and listen to it properly.
0: Well, let's have a listen to this one. This is These Are The Days by Van Morrison.

0: Well, my thanks to Adrian Salter for coming along and playing his choice of music. Thank you very much, Adrian.
1: That's okay, Colin. Thanks for having me.
0: Not at all. And we look forward to seeing the new book out, Shadow Jack.
1: Brilliant.
0: And then even the third one. And do you have a title for that yet?
1: Yeah, it's called Ethia.
0: Ethia?
1: Yeah.
0: Okay. By Adrian Salter. So keep your eyes open. Thank you very much.
1: Thank you.

Me and My Music was presented by Colin Dickinson, and today his special guest was author Adrian Salter. The music on today's programme was Feel Like Making Love by Bad Company, Paint It Black by The Rolling Stones, Thunderstruck by AC/DC, Iris by The Goo Goo Dolls, Cannon by Pachelbel, Sweet Child of Mine by Guns N' Roses, an excerpt from Miserere by Grigori Allegri, These Are the Days by Van Morrison. The theme music, Who Wants to Fall in Love, was written and played by Adrian Webster. 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

And yes, you are in tune with Cotswold Hospital Radio, broadcasting to Cheltenham General and Gloucestershire Royal Hospitals. And they wrote the songs. Most of you will have heard of the Gershwins, Irving Berlin, Cole Porter, Rodgers and Hammerstein. In this next hour, I'd like to introduce you to a composer of popular songs who I think should be up there with the greatest, Hyman Arluck, born in February 1905, who later changed his name to Harold Arlen.

0: oh, black magic collar.
1: You're a dirty robber, oh, black magic collar.
0: Hoo-ha, stay in the car, oh, black magic collar. You four men go that way, the rest of you come with me.

Sammy Davis Jr. and his own inimitable version of That Old Black Magic. Words from Johnny Mercer, music from Harold Arlen. Why should Harold Arlen join the list of great composers of popular songs? Well, who hasn't heard of Stormy Weather, Over the Rainbow, That Old Black Magic, I've Got the World on a String, and many, many more, including his first published song, Get Happy.

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Shout hallelujah, come on, get happy. 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

0: Judgment Day.
1: Judy Garland and Get Happy, which she sang in the 1950 film Summer Stock, but which Harold Arlen and Ted Kohler originally wrote 20 years earlier for a Broadway show, The 9:15 Review. Young Harold Arlen fell in love with jazz and at the age of 15 was leading his own band playing piano. And that early hit, Get Happy, was the stepping stone to a contract for Arlen and his then-writing partner, Ted Kohler, to work for the famous Cotton Club. And for 4 years, they wrote songs for revues, featuring such artists as Cab Calloway, Ethel Waters, and Lena Horne.

Lena Horne and Stormy Weather. Two more songs now, originally written by Arlen and Kola for those Cotton Club reviews. I've Got the World on a String, but before that, Between the Devil and the Deep

Bing Crosby, of course. One of the last reviews Harold Arlen and Ted Koehler wrote for was in 1932, the review Earl Carroll's Vanities. One of the songs, I Got a Right to Sing the Blues.

Julie London. These successes from their time at the Cotton Club led Harold Arlen and Ted Kohler to widen their appeal, working on Broadway and in Hollywood on musicals. In 1933, Arlen and Kohler wrote the title song for their first movie, titled Let's Fall in Love.

King Cole. A year later, 1934, the film Take a Chance proved to be a flop with the public when it was released, but it did feature a song written by Harold Arlen and his new partner, Yip Harburg, that was to become a long-time standard.

Ella Fitzgerald, and It's Only a Paper Moon. A song that began a long and profitable partnership for Arlen and Harburg, culminating in the score for The Wizard of Oz. The Wizard of Oz was the most expensive production in MGM's first 15 years of filmmaking, but it's never been off our television screens since it was first shown in cinemas in 1939. Shirley Temple was the studio's first choice for the role of Dorothy, but she wasn't available, and Judy Garland was on hand.

0: Radiotherapy, as an outpatient, you can obtain a parking permit from the Focus Centre. For the patient's convenience, the centre also sells anti-nausea organic sweets, greetings cards and nearly new paperback books, as well as donated jigsaws, CDs and DVDs. The centre is open 8:30 to 4:30, Monday to Friday.
1: And you're in tune with Cotswold Hospital Radio, and They Wrote the Songs, where we're tracing the career of Harold Arlen, one of the top composers of popular songs in the 20th century. Arlen's partnership with Yip Harburg ended around 1940, and Arlen formed a new partnership with Johnny Mercer, and together they wrote many hits over the next 15-16 years. Several were featured in films. Their first hit came with the title song from the movie Blues in the Night.

Ray Eberly with the Glenn Miller Orchestra. Some of today's recording stars are drawn to the works of those 20th century writers. Robbie Williams has recorded Arlen and Mercer's One for My Baby, which was originally in the film The Sky's the Limit.

My Shining Hour, which was also in The Sky's the Limit. And that recording was taken from one of Frank Sinatra's 1943 Coast to Coast radio shows, sponsored by Vim's Vitamins. And around the time of that radio show, 1943, MGM released the movie Cabin in the Sky, which had originally been a Broadway show. Harold Arlen and Johnny Mercer were asked to add three songs to the score of the original Broadway show for the film, which was to star Ethel Waters, Lena Horne and Louis Armstrong. One of the songs added has been recorded by Eartha Kitt.

Eartha Kitt, Happiness Is a Thing Called Joe. 3 years after the release of Cabin in the Sky, Harold Arlen and Johnny Mercer were back on Broadway, and on 30th of March 1946, St. Louis Woman opened at the Martin Beck Theatre. One of the songs in the show has become a standard, Come Rain or Come Shine, sung here by Sammy Davis Jr.

0: Sammy Davis Jr. Finally, in this look at the career of the composer Harold Arlen, a song he wrote with Leo Robin for the not very successful film Casbah. The song, however, has proved to be memorable, especially when sung by Ella Fitzgerald. Hooray for love.
1: It's the wonder of the world.

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2: Yeah, fine. Hey, I've got another new song.
1: Have you? What is it?
2: It's the Sermon on the Mount to the tune of EastEnders.
1: Another terrible idea. They'll love it.
2: Yeah, okay. One, two, three.

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0: this is Mike Flix with my master quiz, which today is a master quiz with a difference, because I'm going to be conducting it on my car phone. Yeah, and the same to you! Yes, today's quiz, as I say, comes to you via the phone in my gold Rolls Royce, and, excuse me, hello?
1: Ah, Flex, hello, I thought I'd find you on your car phone.
0: Ah, hello, Mike, can you hang on, I'm on the other line. Now, he knows I'm not really, I just did that to tease him. Hello, Mike.
1: Yes, very good.
0: Oh, sorry, Mike, that is the other line now. Hello, Sean. Yes, can you tell Madonna I'll get back to her? Okay. Sorry, Mike, what did you want?
1: I was just phoning up to let you know that I've got a car phone as well.
0: Really, Mike? I didn't think they could fit a phone in a Reliant Robin.
1: Yes, very good, Mike. As you well know, it's not a Reliant Robin. It's a Hillman Inn.
0: So, anyway, you've got a car phone in, have you, Mike?
1: Yes, that's right. It's,
0: Okay, good to hear from you, Mike, but right now it's time for the Master Quiz.
2: Mike Flex presents his Master Quiz.
0: And with us today we have Linda.
3: Hello.
0: And Richard.
4: Hello.
0: Hello. And the Chateau in the Loire at stake, as usual. All today's questions on things to do with driving, so let's get straight off with question one. Richard, what do the letters AA stand for?
4: Automobile Association.
0: No, Alcoholics Anonymous. Linda, what do the letters AA stand for?
3: Alcoholics Anonymous.
0: No, Automobile Association. These are all questions about driving, remember? Question five.
4: What happened to question three?
0: No, I'm afraid the answer was what happened to question four. Question three is still here, and here it comes. What does this thing on the dashboard do?
3: Tell you how much petrol you've got.
0: No, it lights up my cigarettes. It's my personalised cigarette lighter.
5: Mike Flex!
0: Tasteful. Yes. Next question. What have I got in my hand?
4: The steering wheel?
0: No, it's a telephone. In fact, I've got two telephones in my hand. Next question. Who did I just hit?
3: A couple of old ladies.
0: No, I can't give you that. It was a couple of traffic wardens. So no points to you, but quite a few points to me for that, I think. Next, what does a sign with a white line through a red circle mean?
4: No entry.
0: Does it? Thank you very much. Back to the quiz. Would one go from London to Birmingham via Penzance?
4: No.
0: No, the answer is yes, the one in question being Nigel Pry. Richard, how did the Belisha Beacon get its name?
4: From the word beacon.
0: You haven't played the Master Quiz before, have you, Richard?
4: Yes, I have, yes.
0: Yes, I thought so. I'm afraid you're disqualified for that then, so Linda?
3: Yes?
0: Very bad luck, you said yes there, so you're disqualified too.
3: Oh.
0: The Chateau in the Loire still to be won, but never mind, Linda, because I'll send you a postcard of it when I get there in a few hours' time.

0: Yes, Mike Channel here, and I'm very pleased to be given my own spot on the megaphone-in, particularly since I've just heard that I've lost my one remaining show at 4 a.m. on Sunday mornings. Still, I believe I'm going to be doing a new programme after Mike Fleck's three-hour chart show, a 10-minute show in which I'll be playing some of the records that have just dropped out of the charts. Super. OK, well, sadness aside for a minute, let's take the first call.
1: Hello, I'd like to talk about the problem of these giant pink rabbits.
0: No, I'm sorry, I can't do that, because I believe I have another call. Oh, no, I don't. I don't have another call, apparently. Piddle. So, yes, these giant pink rabbits, what about them?
1: Well, they've started eating my house.
0: Have they? Well, thanks very much. On line two now is no one. Right, so back to the rabbits, then. Have you tried weaning them off with giant lettuces?
1: Of course I haven't. Do you think I'm mad?
0: Oh. Heaven forfend.
1: Everyone knows they eat lampstands.
0: Yes. Well, thanks very much. Now, you know the number to ring.
1: Yes, I know it.
0: Not you, somebody else. Anyone else out there, give us a ring. Is anyone else out there?
1: Yes, I'm here.
0: Yes, goodbye. So, any more calls? Right, line three.
1: Yes, I've also got a problem with some giant marshmallows in my compost pit.
0: Have you tried going away?
1: Going away where?
0: To another home, one with bars over the windows and electrified fences, preferably.
1: I'm an inventor, you know.
0: Are you really? How fascinating. Perhaps you should phone up Mike Flex and tell him all about it.
1: I phoned him earlier and he put me on to you.
0: I'm afraid I'm going to have to cut you off there because there's a call on line four. Yes, what's your question?
2: I haven't got a question, Mike. I just thought I'd phone you up to help you out. Have a chat about anything you like, OK?
0: About these fascinating pink rabbits, how tall are they?
3: Megaphone in. Phone in. Megaphone in.
4: Phone in?
3: It's mega.
5: And right now it's time to megaphone out as we ring up some people right round the globe, starting with our reporter over in San Francisco, Kate Wallace. We'll just ring you up now. Hello, Kate.
6: Hello.
5: Hello, Kate. Mike Flex here on the megaphone. In what's going on in San Francisco right now?
6: Nothing. It's 3 o'clock in the morning.
5: What's the weather like?
6: You woke me up at 3 o'clock in the morning to ask me what the weather was like.
5: No, of course not. No. So, is it cloudy?
6: What?
5: Have a look. Is it cloudy?
6: Oh, how do I know? It's pitch black outside.
5: Okay, thanks very much, Kate. Speak to you later.
6: Oh, no, you won't. I'm taking the phone off the hook.
5: Okay, well, let's for the minute go a little closer home and ring our parliamentary correspondent in London, Reggie Hargreaves.
7: Hello.
5: Hello, Reggie. So what's going on in Parliament?
7: Do you know what time it is?
5: Yes, it's 3 o'clock in the afternoon.
7: Exactly. It's 2 hours before I usually get up. Go away.
5: Yeah, okay. Well, let's go to Tokyo and talk to Yuko Tashitima. Hello, Yuko. It's Mike Flex. Uh-huh. Yes, I see, yeah. Oh, dear. I'm terribly sorry. I don't understand a word he's talking about. So let's go over and join oh-so-daring Mike Hunt, who's attempting to break Richard Branson's record in a hot air balloon over the Atlantic. Hello, Mike. Hello, Mike. I know a lot of people will be surprised to know that you've got a phone in the balloon with you. It's a radio phone, is it?
8: No, Mike. It's an ordinary phone. It's just got a very long lead.
5: Great. And you're just about to start your descent, are you now, Mike?
8: Yes, that's right. Here we go. See you soon, Mike.
5: Yeah, see you soon, Mike.
8: Oh, Mike.
5: Hello. Nice to see you back.
0: Okay, well, we've just about come to the end of the megaphone-in, in which we've heard from people all around the world. We've just got time for one more call on line four.
1: Hello, this is Emperor Ximinox from the planet Cronon in the Horseshoe Nebula. First time caller, so I'm a bit nervous.
0: Go ahead, Zebra, go ahead, caller. What do you want to talk about?
1: I want to talk about these giant pink rabbits which are eating my house.

0: So, good result. Not a present. You haven't had sex, have you?
1: Oh, Brett, please do not approach the tomb of the forbidden subject. I'm a lonely celibate, me. I do nothing. I go home and fry eggs. If I ever do get a girl to come back to my place, I won't know what to do with her. I'll be flicking hot fat at her with a spatula.
0: Well, what then?
1: The hospital. My tests. I've had a nice little scan, I have.
0: Oh, that's brilliant.
1: So it's looking good again. I'm standing a good chance of getting to be a dirty old man.
0: Oh, that's brilliant.
1: So, when you're in your old folks' home, plonked on your commode in front of the telly, I'll come and flash at you through the window.
0: Well, tap on it first, make sure I got my specs on. So, were they, like, really pleased with you at the hospital?
1: Oh, they were over the moon. Tell you what, though, when it was looking a bit dodgy...
0: Yeah.
1: And I was thinking, that was a waste of a 5-year rust warranty.
0: Yeah.
1: I was thinking, I could die here... And I've never caught Bren in a bra.
0: Oh, were you?
1: Yeah. Dead and never seen Bren's bosoms.
0: Ah.
1: If I'd been dying, would you have shown them to me?
0: I might have.
1: Do you want to get one out now as a deposit?
2: I bet Sting's not humping potatoes.
1: Oh, I bet he is. He does it for 6 hours at a time, does Sting? You'd need to be a potato to put up with it. Where's me carrots?
2: Hang about.
0: Hi, Stan.
1: Ooh, I don't like that. Failure to respond to cheery greeting.
0: Didn't ask for a brew.
1: He's getting a mood.
3: I've left filters off, you know, at the Derby Road turn-off. I'm going to phone the council. If you want to pile scrap metal outside the Central Library and call it aggression, you can be funded for that, no problem. But be a heterosexual white woman trying to turn left, you're not catered for. And Bob's kept me up with his coughing since 1:45.
1: You're lucky you're not married to Sting.
4: Well, don't wait.
3: I did wait. You were just stood by the car gawping.
4: I was not gawping.
3: Oh, I have to keep moving, Jean. What are those for?
1: Carrots, mate.
4: I was not gawping. I just suddenly thought I got my pants on the wrong way round. Seemed to be digging in on the opposite leg.
1: Shall I check, Jean?
4: So I put my hand down, it was a bran flea.
0: I had something in my bra once, and do you know what it was? A little tiny plastic Darth Vader.
1: Ooh, where did he come from?
0: Well, he come from the same place as Obi-Wan Kenobi, didn't he?
2: See, Farrington Saturday, when Brayley shot through, and Shah tapped it in, said they weren't going to play him forward. Then they played him forward. Unflipping believable, isn't it?
1: It is.
0: What was he talking about?
1: No idea.
3: You're doing it again.
4: What?
3: You were gawping at the veg man.
4: I was not gawping at the veg man.
3: Well, you've remarked on his buttocks before now.
4: That was the bread man's lad, not the veg man. That was years ago. I'm completely unmoved by the veg man's buttocks.
1: Morning, old pixie with the laughing face.
5: Hi, Twinkle.
1: You all right?
5: Don't tell me you want to know about me period.
1: You don't scare me off that way. I've worked here too long. I've heard it all. Wombs, panty liners, nipple shields. Come on, if you think you're hard enough. Period.
5: Ha ha. 3 weeks late.
1: Bren, you sort it, Emma.

0: I'm breaking it,
1: oh dear.
0: Good morning, sweetie. I'm only going to wear orange from now on, darling. For religious purposes.
2: You've been getting dressed for 3 hours and you still look like a bloated citrus fruit.
0: Sweetie, it is a very healing colour, a very positive colour. I'm getting rid of all my other clothes.
2: Is that really the best you could come up with?
0: Oh, God! Well, I mean, only this and the dreaded caftan fitted. Well, I say fitted, it was filled to capacity. I mean, all my clothes have got stretch marks, darling. I mean, honestly, I mean, you wouldn't believe how much I weigh.
1: I would.
0: I mean, I know I don't look hugely overweight, darling.
1: You do.
0: But, I mean, what I saw in that mirror shocked me. Barbara Bush with no clothes on.
1: Who did you expect?
0: Well, Marisa Berenson, of course.
1: Who?
0: Oh, I've never seen Marisa Berenson. Sometimes, sure.
1: Pre-knife. Mm. Do you want a cup of tea?
0: Oh, no. Coffee, black. I shouldn't drink milk. Oh, God, why am I so fat?
2: You're so fat.
0: I am. Why?
2: Well, for a start, you eat too much, you drink too much, and you take no exercise. Oh,
0: darling, darling, please. It's far more likely to be an allergy to something, isn't it? You know, sort of build-up of toxins or something, or hormone imbalance, isn't it? Hmm? Also, sweetie, I've got a very heavy aura. Do you know that? Hmm. That's why animals love me, darling.
2: They just see you as something to hibernate in. I take it you want a chocolate croissant?
0: Pan au chocolat, we call it in this house, darling. And no, thanks, I won't. I'll just nibble a corner of yours. Well, there's only one thing to be done. It's just the chocolate I have to avoid in these, darling. I'm all right with the pastry. Can I speak to Dr. Jackson, please? It's Adina. Shh, Eddie. Philip, darling, it's Eddie. Look, can I have a few more of those pills I had last time? I want to lose a stone. 2 weeks. It must be a year since I had them last, isn't it? But they're just palpitations, for God's sake. Are you telling me I can't have them? What is the point of having a private doctor if you won't do what you want? Listen. Please. I want them to kill me. Philip. Can you believe he's not going to give them to me, darling?
2: Good. You can't just take huge quantities of speed to lose weight.
0: You can, darling. He treats royalty, believe me. Anyway, you wouldn't suffer a minor coronary for that degree of weight loss, I ask you.
2: Look, Mum, all you've got to do is eat less and take a bit of exercise.
0: Oh, sweetie, if it was that easy, everyone would be doing it. I mean, what do you mean? I do take exercise.
2: You get out of bed, it ends there. Mm.
0: I know what I'll do. I'll wait till Patsy gets here and phone her doctor. He'll do anything. And if that doesn't work, darling, I'm going to go down that Chinese clinic. You know the one.
2: Oh, here we go.
0: Well, sweetie, the reason it's not what I eat or how much I eat. These things in here, this fridge is just filled with crap, darling. Just filled with crap. Honestly, look at this. I should only be eating organic food. Food with the dirt still on it, darling. Throw out all the food in this fridge. It's just revolting. I should just be eating green and white holistic foods, shouldn't I, sweetie? I shouldn't be eating... Oh, that's still got some in it, sweetie. I shouldn't be eating this, should I, darling? Anyway, first I'm going to go on a fast. Well, it's not the sort of fast you're thinking of, darling. It's a special fast.
2: Sort of eating a lot sort of fast.
0: Just try and help me, try.
2: Well, what can I say?
0: Well, darling, just try and be a little less Western in your thinking if you can, please. I mean, you realise, of course, in Zen terms, everything in the universe is just molecules, don't you? Ying and yang, ping and pong. You know that, darling. These are my molecules. That's your little clump of molecules over there, sweetie. I mean, in real terms, there's no difference between me and the coffee, me and the table, me and a tree, me and Madonna, for God's sake.
2: Except you have a fatter bottom.
0: Shut up.
2: Well, what do you want me to say? Mum, it doesn't matter to me that you haven't seen your navel in 25 years or you can wear your stomach as a kilt.
0: Darling.
2: Just tell me you're happy.
0: Well, how can I be happy with this great bulk hanging off my skeleton? I can't.
2: Well, all right, then, do something about it, but do something sensible.
0: Can you not use that word in this house, please, darling?
2: I mean, you're not ill. You don't have a disease.
0: As far as I know.
2: You're not menopausal.
0: Oh, no, still very much menstrual, thank you, sweetie.
2: You've been tested for everything under the sun, so you're not allergic to anything.
0: Wrong, jellyfish.
2: There's more of your blood sitting in test tubes around the world than currently circulating in your veins. I mean, you've tried every fad drug, every fad diet that's ever existed. I mean, more money has been poured into your quest for twigginess than goes in aid to most third world nations. And somehow, Mum, somehow, you're still 2 stone overweight.
0: one stone.
2: Mum!
0: Well, darling, I mean, you know, for my height.
2: How tall?
0: 6 foot. Oh, Pat, look, just stand there. I'm going to lift my shirt. I want an honest opinion.
3: Surgery, liposuction on the stomach and hips, bum lift, tit lift, loser lift.

0: George Farr, you are a senior official at the Ministry of Defence.
1: Yes, I am.
0: And you've just returned from Washington, where you've been making the acquaintance of the new administration.
1: Yes, yes. We've been exchanging minds. Not minds, but views. Yes. My own mind, unfortunately. I've changed with my opposite numbers in the Pentagon.
0: Mm-hmm. And have you come to any conclusions?
1: Very much so, yes. We, after a considerable tour d'horizon, we came to the conclusion that the world was a very dangerous place.
0: I see. And is that why you're wearing that hat?
1: Yes.
0: Yes.
1: Well, for that reason, and also I'm having my kitchen remodeled at the moment. I'm not very happy with the safety procedures of the building.

0: And we said, now, wait a minute. All right. I think, you know, that's as good an example as you will get, I think.
1: Yes, I'm not absolutely sure that I follow you.
0: Well, I mean, you see, what this does is gives us influence.
1: Over the Americans.
0: Over the Americans. I mean, if we'd have said no, then the Americans wouldn't have listened to anything else we said, you see. But we want influence on the great issues, the great decisions of global security. And to get that, we are prepared to give way a little, or indeed completely, on more trivial matters. Do you mind if I take this off?
1: No, please. Please do.
0: It is safe in here, isn't it?
1: Yes, yes, I think so.
0: It's not,
1: yes.
0: It's not the BBC.
1: We're relatively safe here. Now, by the big decisions, I imagine that you're talking about the National Missile Defense System, the so-called son of Star Wars which the Bush administration is awfully keen on.
0: Yes, well, of course, this is a system designed to counter the biggest threat that we face in the world today.
1: Which, of course, is no longer from Russia.
0: No. The big threat is no longer a massive strike from Russia. It is a surprise attack from what we call a rogue state.
1: Like Iran,
0: Iraq, or more particularly North Korea.
1: Yes,
0: the North Koreans, you see, are unpredictable people. But in my experience, the thing about unpredictable people is you never know what they're going to do.
1: No.
0: You see, we know that North Korea has a limited nuclear capability. Mm-hmm. You see, but beyond that, we're groping about in the dark very much. You see, we know that their leader Kim Jong Il. He's sitting now somewhere in Pyongyang, but what sort of a mood is he in?
1: And that is the key question.
0: That's the key question. If I mean, to know that, we would need intelligence. And unfortunately, we don't have any intelligence.
1: This is what the National Missile Defense System is created for.
0: Prepare to take, for the very worst, an attack by this, this
1: and,
0: rogue.
1: And how, in fact, does it work?
0: Well, it is, of course, incredibly technologically sophisticated.
1: You mean it doesn't work?
0: No. What happens is, well, I'll describe it briefly to you. Well, let's say you're North Korea.
1: Yes, I'm North Korea.
0: And you want to launch a missile. I've got a pen.
1: Yes, I do.
0: Well,
1: that's
0: your missile, you see. Now,
1: this
0: what do you do?
1: Missile.
0: Yes, you launch it to me.
1: Right.
0: No, it's a surprise. Come on. Well, no. Yes. Now, the missile defense system has satellites. You see,
1: yes.
0: in the sky, and
1: the sky.
0: Also on. I've got another pair of glasses. Radars on the ground.
1: And
0: they attract. They follow. You move your thing to me. Well, no. Wave it about too much. They're not that sophisticated. We check these, you see, and then we see you're coming. Yes, just sort of hold it there a minute.
1: Yes.
0: And they send a message back to American headquarters.
1: Down
0: and
1: there,
0: you've got another pen. I may have got something here. Well, this will do. This is the American rocket.
1: The inhaler.
0: This is called a kill vehicle.
1: Oh, kill, yes.
0: Kill vehicle, yes.
1: Right.
0: And you see... is told where to go by these, and it goes suddenly like.
1: Oh. Yeah. Yes.
0: You dropped your warhead there for a moment, but
1: actually,
0: of course, the real thing will be a lot easier. That's essentially how it is.
1: Yes. Well, you make it sound very straightforward, but in fact, it isn't, is it? I mean, it's extremely complex. I mean, it has been described as hitting a bullet. With a bullet.
0: Yes, well, it is exactly like that. But, of course, the Americans have got enormous experience in these things. I mean, you probably read only a couple of weeks ago, they landed a satellite on an asteroid, which, you know, was hurtling through space. I mean, that's been compared to landing something the size of a large car on something the size of the Isle of Wight. Yeah. 200 million miles away and thousands of miles an hour, you see.
1: That's very impressive.
0: Which is very, very impressive. Of course, I mean, you must remember the British can do something very similar to that.
1: Really?
0: Yes, we can land a large car on the Isle of Wight. Provided the sea's not too rough. But it does pose enormous technical problems for the Americans, because if North Korea does launch a missile, you see, it won't just be one.

0: One missile like yours.
1: No.
0: It will be accompanied by decoy missiles, which is designed to confuse the system.
2: I see, and so the American missile will have to work out which is the one that it has to hit.
0: Which is the warhead and which is the decoy. And so
2: yes.
0: The Ballistic Missile Defense Organization, which is the Department of the Pentagon who are in charge of this, have already started a series of tests to counteract this situation.
2: They've already started the tests.
0: They've had three tests.
2: Oh, good. And do we have any idea of the results?
0: The results are mixed. There has been one partial failure.
2: No.
0: And two complete failures.
2: Yes, so if we take the good news first...
0: The partial failure, which of course by definition is a partial success, what happened was that... in that test, the hostile missile was accompanied by one decoy missile, you see.
2: Yes, and so that the kill vehicle...
0: The kill vehicle,
2: was able to recognise the warhead.
0: No, it wasn't. It failed to do that, but it did detect that the decoy wasn't the warhead, so that it knew the other one must be. That's how that works. That was quite successful.
2: Yes, although in a real war situation, there'd be more than one decoy.
0: Oh, there'd be hundreds of decoys, yes.
2: So how are they going to get around that?
0: Well, obviously, after that test, they gave it a lot of thought, and they analysed it, and they thought that the root of the problem was that the decoy warheads... looked too much like the real world.
2: I see.
0: Yes.
2: So how did they...
0: Well, so then they decided in the future test they would make the decoys completely unlike the warhead.
2: They wouldn't look like them.
0: They wouldn't look like it at all.
2: I see.
0: No.
2: Well, that's good.
0: It is a good idea.
2: Yes, it is.
0: And also, just to be on the safe side,
2: yes.
0: They programmed the defense system software.
2: Mm-hmm.
0: With comprehensive descriptions of the decoys,
2: and
0: little pictures of them. Yes.
2: So that when these increasingly sophisticated tests are completed, we'll have a national missile defense system that works.
0: Yes, absolutely. Provided, of course, that before North Korea attacks, it sends to America comprehensive descriptions of the decoys.
2: And little pictures.
0: And little pictures. Of
2: what is Great Britain's role in all this?
0: Our role is to be the first line of defence here. Mm-hmm. See, we have a radar station at Fylingdales in Yorkshire, which will give an early warning of a missile attack. Well, it can't now because it's obsolete, but it will have to be upgraded, which will be done. And the Americans will do that, and they will pay for it.
2: Oh, well, that's very good.
0: It is.
2: Very
0: it
2: good.
0: Is.
2: And what will be the result of that?
0: The immediate result of that will be that Britain will become a prime target. But you see, actually, in fact, it won't matter very much because because if North Korea does decide to attack America, it's very, very unlikely to do so by sending a nuclear missile.
2: Is it?
0: It's much more likely just to send somebody across with a bomb in a suitcase.
2: And how will the defense system cope with that?
0: Yeah, well, it won't, of course, because it is not designed to target the baggage reclaim queue at Kennedy Airport.
2: Could you let me know sometime where you got your hat? Because I think I'd like to invest in one.
0: Yes, by all means.
2: George Parr, thank you very much.
0: Pleasure.

0: this is the bit I can't stand.
1: What?
0: Lock up.
2: It's only 7:45. It's barely dark out there.
0: If I was at home now, I'd just be getting ready to go out for the evening.
1: What's the point in it, son, eh? You're in here to be punished, ain't you, eh? You're in here to forego all them little pleasures that you took for granted over the years, ain't you? Like a comfy shirt, decent smoke. Night out.
0: Night out.
1: If you're keen, we could go out, you know. Oh, yeah, I could ring up a couple of birds, you know. Couple of them darlings that dance on top of the pops, you know what I mean? What they call Pan's people, yeah. There's one special one. Beautiful babes. I don't know what her name is. We could ring up and meet them at an Italian restaurant, couldn't we, eh? Up west, lovely. And we could go on from there somewhere. Nightclubs, you know what I mean? Dance till dawn. Then back to their luxurious penthouse flat and wallop. Oh, dear. Trouble is, I done all that last night. I'm a bit knackered. Anyhow, we'd have to get all ponced up. You'd have to darn the holes in me socks, wouldn't you? Now, why don't we just have a quiet night in, eh? All right?
0: If you say so, Fletch.
1: That's what you got to tell yourself. Just having a quiet night in, see?
2: Trouble is, I've got 698 quiet nights in to go.
1: Less than some.
2: Do you think she'll wait?
1: What?
2: Do you think she'll wait?
1: Who?
2: Denise, my fiancée.
1: Oh, Denise, your fiancée, yeah.
2: Oh, dear.
1: I don't know. I shouldn't think she'll wait in for 698 nights.
2: Well, she's my fiancée.
1: I know, but when she promised to love you forever, she didn't know she was going to be deprived of you in here for 2 years, did she?
2: I can't sleep at night through thinking about it.
1: You don't want to start any of that. Don't start any of that. All them thoughts, you've got to give them them carnal thoughts. It's no good lying there thinking and twitching about what you're not going to get, no. Carnal thoughts, give them the big E, see? The big elbow. Less you think about women, the better. God blimey, look at her. Beauty Queen shocks council. Lovely Sharon Spencer, 22. She's more than 22, ain't she? Look at them, they're more like 44, ain't they? Each. Shocked the town council when they learned that she played the title role in the new sensational film, The Virgin and the Vicar.
2: I wonder which she played.
1: Had we known, said a council spokesman, we would never have crowned her floral queen. I don't know what all the fuss is about, said Sharon, a former convent girl whose hobbies include water skiing and carpentry. I am proud of my body, and what I do with it in my spare time is none of the council's business. Yeah. Wouldn't even get planning permission with that, would you? What was I saying?
0: You were saying the less you think about women, the better.
1: Oh, yeah, yeah. Carnal thoughts. Carnal thoughts are fatal, yeah.
0: You know, she reminds me of Denise a bit.
1: Huh? Which bit?
0: Denise, my fiancée.
1: You're not telling me that your Denise is a star of a silver screen, are you? Albeit a grubby one in a little back room?
0: Nah, nothing like that.
1: Not a model like them?
0: Nah. Although I did take some provocative Polaroids of her when we were caravanning in the Gower Peninsula.
1: Did you?
0: Yeah, nothing mucky-like. You know, she was just expressing herself, posing-like. You know what I mean?
1: Look at that. Hey, watch it, son. What will the neighbours think, eh? Oh, it's all right. It's not. It's all right as far as I'm concerned, mate. They all know which side my bread's buttered. No, I'm not worried about it. It's you I'm worried about, you know, a young boy like you, a growing lad, can come to harm, you know. Oh, yeah. I mean, half the fairies around here would go into a frenzy if I saw you doing that, you know.
0: I'm engaged to Denise.
1: Well, that means naff all of them, doesn't it, eh? I mean, they're all engaged to each other, aren't they? No, I mean, Denise is a thing of the past, isn't she? She's just a photograph under your pillow, just a letter in your top pocket, right? Just a warm tingle in your loins.
0: In me what?
1: In your loins.
0: What are loins?
1: Well, look, you know, when you're lying there in the middle of the night, thinking of Denise, right? And you think of all the lovely times you've had together, yeah? Don't you get a little warm tingle?
0: Yeah.
1: Well, where you get it, that's your loins.
0: I thought they were...
1: There are lots of names for them.
0: She's a very physical girl, is Denise.
1: Yeah.
0: She was a beauty queen. Well, sort of. She was a finalist in the office machinery exhibition. Miss Duplicating, she was. Her picture was in the paper and she'd become a pin-up of 2,000 sailors on an aircraft carrier in Gibraltar. They wrote to her and they said she was the girl they'd most like to have ink in their roller.
1: That must have made you very proud, Lenny, my son, to think your Denise, your little fiancée, was a sexual fantasy of an entire aircraft carrier.
0: Didn't know her then. That was before she moved to Smedic. Before that never-to-be-forgotten day in a supermarket where I met her in the bullring. That's in Birmingham. She was stamping special offer on giant-sized jars of pickled onions. And I come round the corner from sauces and condiments and me wire trolley went over her foot. It was a magic moment. We both knew. And I said to her, I said straight off, I said, will you meet me outside? And she said, all right.
1: God preserve us, God, but what? I mean, romance.
0: How do you mean? It was beautiful.
1: Yeah, I'm sure it was. All I'm saying is, I hope you find somewhere a bit more romantic next time if you have your time again to meet the love of your life. Oh, dear. Stamping special offer on giant-sized pickled onions. And bloody hell, it's not Romeo and Juliet, is it?
0: Was your courtship any more romantic?
1: No. No, I can't say it was, really, no. No. I was a city boy like you. Mind you, it was just after the war, so I had a bit more space, you know. And it was mainly bomb sites. Of course, there was the cinema, too. There was the Muswell Hill Odeon. Or the back seat of a car. If I could open one. But we seem to have a bit more, I don't know, a bit more scope somehow, you know. I mean, these great big grey concrete forbidding tower blocks. I mean, it's no hiding place, is there, eh? Can't make love in a laundrette.
0: We did. Did you? Yeah, it was very quiet at the time.
1: Oh, I'm glad to. That's a great relief.
0: So we had 3 bagfuls to do and it was bitter out.
1: Well, that hardly qualifies you, does it, eh? 3 bagfuls? Mind you, I don't know Birmingham myself. Now, my oldest, Ingrid...
0: Ingrid?
1: Oh, yeah, Ingrid, yeah. The old lady called her Ingrid after a famous film star, Ingrid Bergman, what was sweeping the country at the time. You know what I mean? But I don't suppose you've ever heard of her, have you? Eh? Casablanca, For Whom the Bell Tolls, Spellbound.
0: Oh, I think I've seen that one on the telly.
1: Oh, yeah?
0: Yeah, is that the one where there's these scientists in a secret laboratory in Arizona and this bloke drinks a substance by mistake and turns into a werewolf and then he carries off the mad doctor's niece and does things to her in the catacombs?
1: No. No, that definitely wasn't one of Ingrid's, no. I think I can say, without fear of contradiction, that Ingrid was never in no catacombs with no werewolf, no. My daughter Ingrid may have been, but not the lovely Miss Bergman, you know.
0: Yeah, what were you going to say about your daughter Ingrid?
1: Eh? Oh, was I? Oh, yeah, that's right, yeah. Now, my daughter Ingrid, my oldest, now this is between you and me, Gob, all right? She was actually conceived in Igot Cemetery. Yeah. You see, we wasn't married at the time. Mind you, we got married as soon as we knew little Ingrid was on the way, like, you know, but at the time, we wasn't. And we needed somewhere flat to consummate the passion we felt for each other.
0: In a cemetery?
1: Yeah. Oh, well, it's a very famous and historic cemetery, you know.
0: It still seems a bit indecent to me.
1: Well, it's not as indecent as supporting your local laundrette, is it, eh? Oh, dear. 3 bags full. Anyhow, it wasn't premeditated because we originally went there to view the tomb of Karl Marx, you see. Yeah. Because I was going through a political stage at the time and I was also a bit randy, you know what I mean?
3: And that's it for this edition of the Comedy Hour. On the comedy front, we've heard from Dead Ringers, Radioactive, The Dinner Ladies, Absolutely Fabulous, The Long Johns, and of course, Porridge. Musically, we've heard Ocean Colour Scene, The Mavericks, Susie Boggess, Texas, Savage Garden, and we go out with Bond. It's been great having your company today. Take care of yourselves till we meet again. Bye-bye.

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1: Ladies and gentlemen, please give a warm welcome to Al Stewart and Shot in the Dark.

halfway through this song, strange things will happen, but don't let it put you off. 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

Kiss.

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1: Hello and welcome to the Golden Years. 60 minutes of pure nostalgia as we take you back to 1983.
2: 1983 began with Margaret Thatcher's first visit to the Falkland Islands since the end of the war. Her first stop was at the airbase at RAF Stanley. The old tarmac runway had been completely covered and lengthened to make it suitable for Phantoms and Hercules transport planes. From the roof of the control tower, the Prime Minister watched Phantoms take off on one of their regular patrols around the islands.
3: The Phantoms share responsibility for aerial defence with the RAF Harriers. Most of these planes are the ones which took part in the combat over the islands during the conflict. A short distance from the airport, she was shown the work going on to prepare a site for the floating hotel, which will be gently floated into place once access to the site has been prepared. Later, as is the style in the Falklands, the weather changed abruptly. The clear skies and sunshine had gone as the Prime Minister was flown to see some of the beach areas which were heavily mined by the Argentines and which now have to be fenced off. There are about 100 square miles of countryside around Stanley which are still too dangerous to enter. For Mrs. Thatcher's inspection, a safe corridor had been carefully prepared onto the beach.
2: The next day, and Mrs. Thatcher arrived in Fitzroy. Stepping in across the moorland, there was autograph signing, though some confusion about which day it was.
4: Now, is it the 10th or the 11th?
5: I don't know.
4: The 10th,
6: that's right.
3: The sky grew more sombre as the Prime Minister headed on for her major task, across the islands to the spot where the main battle for the islands began. The bodies of 14 servicemen have, at their families' wishes, remained in the San Carlos Cemetery rather than be brought home. With Admiral Sir John Fieldhouse, who directed the task force operations from London, at her side, the Prime Minister walked slowly into the small plot to lay her wreath at the foot of a plain wooden cross.
2: Thousands of migrant workers poured out of Nigeria. The government, under pressure because of growing unemployment, had ordered all foreign workers to leave by the end of the month.
7: Tens of thousands of refugees, mostly Ghanaians, amassed here at the border of the two tiny West African states of Benin and Togo. The road home to Ghana has come to a standstill, hopelessly clogged with vehicles and a seething mass of refugees, while the frontier remains temporarily closed. Within minutes of the frontier reopening, there was chaos. Not even the sticks and flails of authority could deter these West Africans from crossing over. Many families had been waiting 10 days to walk the 50 yards or so from Benin into Togo. They'd run out of food, living on just coconuts, and now they'd run out of patience too. It'll take several days, perhaps weeks, for all the refugees to reach their home countries. The traffic jam at the frontiers are now many miles long.
2: Also in January, the tennis star Bjorn Borg announced he was retiring at 26. At the time, the Wimbledon champion was angry at new rules requiring players to qualify for the big tournaments.
8: I think if a player wants to take a long rest from tennis, get away for quite a time, or if a player gets injured for a long time, why should he be punished? I don't think that's fair.
2: It ended a decade at the top, in which he won every major tournament except the US Open. It was to be another 8 years before Borg attempted a comeback,

0: Another loss to the sporting world in February when Shergar, the brilliant Derby winner, was stolen from the Aga Khan stud farm in Ireland. The beautiful bay with the white blaze was said to be one of the most valuable horses in the world. Kidnappers demanded £2 million for his safe return. Despite newspaper reports of sightings, most people feared he'd died. Also in February, the mass murderer Dennis Nielsen was charged after plumbers calling to investigate blocked drains at his London home discovered mutilated human remains. Within days, Nielsen had confessed to 15 or 16 gruesome murders over a period of 4 years, three at his Muswell Hill flat and about 13 at his previous address in Cricklewood. He told police to search the garden at the back of 195 Melrose Avenue for evidence.
1: A large part of the rear garden has now been completely screened, with scaffolding erected overnight and covered with a blue tarpaulin. Beneath, small white covers can just be seen, though it's not clear whether they mark any particularly significant areas. A Scotland Yard spokesman told me what kind of operation the police would be conducting.
2: There will eventually be some searching and digging of the premises.
1: A few minutes ago, a police van suddenly drew up outside the house and a squad of half a dozen officers equipped with spades, sieves and other digging implements hurried down the side passage to the back garden. Underneath the plastic sheeting, detectives have now divided the area into squares. Uniformed officers with dogs have also arrived and have begun work.
0: Nielsen was later found guilty of 6 murders. The judge at his trial sentenced him to life imprisonment with a recommendation that he serve at least 25 years. On a lighter note in February, the Queen made her first visit to Hollywood. She and the Duke of Edinburgh were met at a special all-star extravaganza in her honour by Mrs. Nancy Reagan, standing in for her husband. All the stars turned out to catch a glimpse of the royal couple. Among them, many famous faces from Britain, celebrities now settled in California after making their careers in the Hollywood film and music industry.
3: Well, she's a great lady. She does a wonderful job. I guess that's it.
0: The show was hosted by the American television personality Ed McMahon, and the first performer was the comedian George Burns. He said he'd been warming up for the act for 60 years.
4: And they're talking about making a movie of my life. Hope they do it fast so I can see it. There's only one thing holding it up. They're waiting for some actor to get old enough to play me.
0: Afterwards, the Queen thanked all those who had taken part in the entertainments. She'd clearly enjoyed her evenings.

0: The royal flavour of the year continued into March. This time, the Prince and Princess of Wales on their travels to Australia. And with them, although briefly, Prince William, just 9 months old. Gently carried by his nanny, Barbara Barnes, the baby prince looked decidedly confused at being roused from the royal cot in the middle of his night into the dazzling sun of an Australian morning. Prince William was to be flown a further 500 miles to stay at the royal retreat in the outback, where he was to spend most of his time in Australia.
1: The start of her first day of royal duties abroad, and for the Princess of Wales, an opportunity to meet the children of Alice Springs in person, and also the children of Australia on the airwaves. With Prince Charles, she was visiting the Royal Flying Doctor Service's School of the Air, where they were to broadcast to some 16,000 children in the outback.
2: Now for all of our students on air today, good morning, girls and boys.
1: Questions about Prince William dominated the broadcast, carefully listened to by thousands more children in the sunshine outside.
3: Does Prince William have a favourite toy?
4: Jamie, he loves his koala bear he's got. But he hasn't got anything particular. He just likes something with a bit of noise. He got a plastic whale that throws things out the top, little balls.
3: Jamie, I hope that answers your question.
1: In the afternoon, a sightseeing excursion to a rock, Australia's own wonderland near Alice, Ayers Rock. The world's greatest monolith dominates the desert landscape. It was to the foot of the rock that the Aborigines and their chiefs came to pay homage to the prince and princess from faraway England. The Aborigines are the owners of the rock, and so they invited the royal visitors to attempt the tortuous climb to the top. The tour organizers and security men below were aghast. 12 people have died on the rock. However, both prince and princess displayed remarkable agility on the slopes made slippery by recent rains. There wasn't time, though, to reach the summit. They came down to take up a vantage point and witness the scarlet glory of a sunset at Ayers Rock.
0: High above any sunset would lie a new space nuclear defense system, which was to become known as Star Wars. President Reagan announced in March plans to build a missile shield across America. Involving years of research, it would lead to satellites and lasers able to home in on and destroy enemy nuclear warheads.
5: What if free people could live secure in the knowledge that their security did not rest upon the threat of instant U.S. retaliation to deter a Soviet attack, that we could intercept and destroy strategic ballistic missiles before they reached our own soil or that of our allies? I am directing a comprehensive and intensive effort to define a long-term research and development program to begin to achieve our ultimate goal of eliminating the threat posed by strategic nuclear missiles.

0: In April, the German magazine Stern published extracts from Hitler's secret diaries. Although the diaries were later found to be fakes, cheap school exercise books crudely aged with cold tea, Stern claimed their authenticity had been thoroughly checked.
1: Stern called the press conference, bringing many of the handwriting specialists and historians of the Nazi period to answer wide-ranging doubts. Reporter Heidemann said he unraveled the mystery by following the last flight of Junkers 352. It left Berlin only days before Hitler's suicide on the direct orders of the dictator, who was desperate his personal record be saved for history. Heidemann found the crash site in East Germany, even found remains of the plane, the pilot's grave, and contrary to learned opinion, discovered that a safe carrying the diaries had survived the crash. The rest he won't explain, saying his information comes from people behind the Iron Curtain who would be at risk, and from Nazi survivors in South America. Stern management denied any possibility of error, saying experts examined handwriting, age of paper, type of ink, and alluded that experts expressing doubt were upset they hadn't been involved.
2: For all the questions of authenticity, each and every expert who has viewed these diaries, whether in the field of handwriting or history, has agreed they are the works of Hitler. The doubts are being raised by experts who have not seen the documents.
0: But the British historian Lord Dacre, who had seen the diaries, was beginning to have doubts.
3: I regret that the normal method of historical verification has perhaps necessarily been to some extent sacrificed to the requirements of a journalistic scoop.
0: The journalist and convicted forger behind the diaries were later imprisoned for fraud. There was nothing fake about the stars turning out for the annual Oscar ceremony. Raquel Welch, the veteran American actor, Mickey Rooney, Jack Lemmon, Dustin Hoffman, all with hopes of an award. But it was a British film, Gandhi, which stole the show, winning 8 Oscars, including Best Film. Ben Kingsley, who played Gandhi, won Best Actor. He rejected suggestions that he'd had to assume Gandhi's personality in order to portray him.
4: My limits on my work are very, very strict. I'm a storyteller. I stick strictly within that frame. I don't really indulge in any bizarre psychological exercises. So, no, it was my job to share Gandhi with you, but never to become him, no.
5: Liz?
6: Mr. Kingsley, do you remember when I interviewed you in New York and I told you how sexy I thought you were in Gandhi, and you said that you liked that very much, that was another dimension to the picture? You feeling sexy tonight?
4: Would you like me to answer that now, or shall we talk about it later?
0: Work started in May to divert a flow of red-hot lava from Italy's Mount Etna. It was feared villagers lying in its path would be destroyed.
7: Engineers have bored a hole in the side of the dike which the lava has thrown up for itself and inserted a long steel tube. The idea is to use it as a chute to deliver explosives deep into the dike wall and breach it, setting free the stream of red-hot lava, which, they hope, will be directed down a different part of the mountain by a series of dams of volcanic rubble. The anxious residents of 3 large villages below the lava have made it plain at a public meeting that they want the diversion attempt to be made as soon as possible, but now the authorities are wavering. They're under attack from academics at the University of Catania, who say that the series of fractures in the mountainside from which the lava is flowing is too vulnerable, and that the explosion could trigger a catastrophic eruption.
0: Big tremors at Westminster, where the dissolution of Parliament was announced and a general election called.
8: By this time, party leaders were already on the move. Mrs. Thatcher left to make her first big speech. With the dissolution of Parliament, MPs become ordinary citizens. They're locked out of their offices. They can't use House of Commons notepaper for letters. And they get only a one-way railway ticket back home. While they were on their way, election writs were being posted to every constituency. Although the election speeches and arguments have already started, and the posters will begin appearing all over the country this weekend, the Tories are holding back their main campaign. The Labour and Alliance parties, who want to make the most of their time, begin holding their national news conferences next Monday, and their manifestos will be published.

0: June the 9th, election day, the Prime Minister was the first party leader to vote.
1: Mrs. Thatcher went on to North London. Her son Mark was with her, and Mr. Thatcher again. On polling day, the chat has to be non-political. That being the case, Mr. Thatcher chose to ask what time the pubs opened. For the press's benefit, of course.
2: Waiting for a beer.
3: Yes.
4: The Labour leader is spending the day in his South Wales constituency, formerly Ebor Vale, now called the Blaenau Gwent. He's already cast his vote by post. It hasn't altogether been Mr. Foote's day so far. First, the local newspaper shop didn't have any guardians, and then he found he was too early to get into the local park. The gates were still chained up. Later, he made a tour of the polling stations in his constituency to see how things were going. He refused to be drawn into predictions about the result, preferring to wait for the real thing.
5: In the central Glasgow constituency of Hill Head, Mr. Roy Jenkins walked from his flat to the polling station. There are seven candidates standing in Hill Head, as well as Alliance, Tory, Labour and Scottish National. There's an independent Conservative, a candidate for animal rights and anti-vivisection, and the Ecology Party. Roy Jenkins is defending a majority of just over 2,000. But since that by-election, there have been significant boundary changes. As he cast his vote this morning, he had some delight in the fact that it's the first time in 14 elections that, by living in the constituency he's fighting, he's been eligible to vote for himself.
6: The Steel Camp had considered matching the Prime Minister's 7:15 sortie, but decided on letting their leader get a little bit extra sleep, and it was almost 8:45 when Mr. Steel exercised his franchise. I asked him how he'd voted.
7: Anyway, I'll not tell you who I voted for. Secret ballot.
8: Voted for the
7: I don't think I needed a tactical vote here.
6: He'll spend the rest of the day resting, but will visit all the polling places in the constituency before 10 p.m. It will be after midnight before he goes to his own count.
0: Counting over, and the Conservatives back in power with a landslide victory, an overall Tory majority of 144. Mrs. Thatcher became the first Prime Minister for more than 30 years to gain re-election after a full term in office. She set about deciding her cabinet, which, as she explained to Robin Day, was no easy task.
9: What you have to do is that you've had a number of people in the House for quite a time. You've had a number of people in junior posts. You know, people who are climbing the ladder want to be able to climb up another rung. The terrifying thing and frightening thing for me, it's the worst job I ever have to do here, is that that means having to, if some people are to come on the ladder, some people have to climb off. And it's not because they've done the job badly at all. It is because you have to keep movement in politics in order to keep people with something to go for.
10: I think it was Asquith who said, perhaps in this very building, that a Prime Minister must be a good butcher. Are you a good butcher, Mrs. Thatcher?
9: No, I'm not a good butcher, but I've had to learn to carve the joint.

0: The Pope was on his travels in June as well, his second trip to Poland, his native land, since becoming Pope. After his first visit, solidarity was born. Now he came to offer his support to Poles living under the oppression of martial law.
1: This morning, as he offered the people his solidarity, the government offered a thinly disguised attack. Without naming the Pope, a government minister warned against giving young people myths, legends, and half-truths. John Paul II, it seemed, has touched a raw nerve in the capital. So have the crowds and the banners. Today, he told them, there are many in Poland who hunger and thirst for justice. I bring you my solidarity and that of the church. What the Pope may not have seen in Wrocław was the tight police security, the largest concentration of riot units since the tour began. Later, they were reported briefly in action, containing some 200 demonstrators, supporters of Solidarity. This was the first reported incident of its kind. Up till now, the police had kept a low profile, leaving discipline to the church. The other major figure in the Pope's visit, Lech Wałęsa, today got the news he'd been waiting for. He was granted 3 days' leave from the Lenin shipyard in Gdansk. He'll see the Pope on Thursday. Last night, Wałęsa tried to test his freedom. He gave his police escort the slip. This morning, though, they were back with him. This afternoon, Pope John Paul travelled to St. Anna's Mount in southern Poland, a centre for religious pilgrimages. The workers there have a reputation for being tough and obstinate. Today, the Pope held them in his hands. The Pope's message will have struck a chord with these people, the constant pointed theme, trade union freedom and the defence of human rights.
0: At the end of the month, America's first woman in space returned home safely in the space shuttle Challenger. Sally Ride, a 32-year-old physicist, was one of five astronauts aboard the shuttle for the almost flawless six-day flight.
2: After banking sharply, Challenger glided in for its final approach to the dry lake bed at the Edwards Air Force Base in the Mojave Desert. The landing had been thirsty work.
3: Congratulations, a great-looking landing. The good news is the beer is very, very cold this morning. The bad news is it's 3,000 miles away.
4: That's what I was afraid of.
2: After the landing today, the five astronauts emerged looking remarkably relaxed. It wasn't the usual style homecoming. The official welcoming party was on the other side of the continent, but at least President Reagan managed to speak to them.
5: Welcome home.
6: Thank you very much, sir.
5: And now this is the second time. You know, I was going to meet you in Florida, but then you decided to land in California. But again, you didn't stop and pick me up off the South Lawn like I asked you to.
6: I'm guilty, sir.
2: There was a specially warm welcome from the crowd for Sally Ride.
7: It was fun, and in fact, I'm sure it's the most fun I'll ever have in my life.
0: From the latest space technology to a dinosaur's claw, hundreds of millions of years old, Bill Walker, a plumber and amateur fossil hunter from Surrey, described how he found the claw.
8: I found a rock nodule with that claw in it, but only a very little bit of it showing, just this end there was showing.
9: Now, you hit it with a hammer, didn't you?
8: Yes, primarily to break the rock away to see what was in there. And the whole thing just disintegrated, claw as well. And I could have cried.

But the Natural History Museum managed to glue the bits together, and their experts went to work on the clay pit. Embedded in ironstone, they recovered the remains of the skeleton, three van loads of it.

0: In Northern Ireland in September, police and security forces began a huge province-wide search following a mass breakout from the Mays prison near Lisbon, a few miles from Belfast. 38 IRA prisoners escaped. One prison officer, James Ferris, who suffered from a heart complaint, died after being stabbed during the breakout.
1: Helicopters and dogs were called in as the search spread from the area immediately around the Mays prison to the whole of the province. Security forces in the Irish Republic have also been patrolling their side of the border, should any of the men on the run be heading south. The whole operation is being monitored minute by minute at the Royal Ulster Constabulary's Force Control Centre at their Belfast headquarters. By telephone and a special radio network, senior officers are in constant contact with every RUC post in Northern Ireland. It was into this control room this morning that the first reports came that two of the escaped Mays prisoners had been picked up by the police in Castle Whelan in County Down. If any more of the escaped prisoners are spotted, it's from here that the operation to recapture them will be coordinated. At the Mays, detectives have been trying to find out exactly what happened. The Reverend Ian Paisley called on the Northern Ireland Secretary, James Pryor. He said he'd told Mr. Pryor about a serious security breach.
2: The amazing thing is the admission that the outer gate of the prison was open. And that's a very serious admission. And why was it opened at that particular time? And who was responsible for leaving it open? And that is a matter that must be thoroughly searched into.
3: Are you convinced in your own mind that there was some kind of inside collusion?
2: There couldn't. We put to him the question, could these prisoners bring in all these weapons through visits? And he said, well, it might be, but practically it would be impossible.
1: Mr. Pryor was adamant that it was too soon to make snap judgments about inside jobs.
4: Well, all these things will need to be looked at. But I think it's very easy for people outside to say what they think may have gone wrong.
1: Mr. Pryor has ordered an urgent and full inquiry, which will be carried out by the Chief Inspector of Prisons, Sir James Hennessy.
0: A sporting triumph for Australia at the end of the month. Alan Bond's Australia 2 snatched the prestigious America's Cup yachting trophy from the Americans. The trophy had been held by the United States since 1851, but this year's defender, the red-hulled Liberty, proved no match for the Aussie crew. Supporters, both at the finishing line in Newport, Rhode Island, and back home in Australia, were ecstatic.
5: The setting was grand, a marble mansion built for one of the yacht racing Vanderbilts. There it was, the America's Cup, safely unscrewed from its plinth in the New York Yacht Club and meeting its new masters already.
6: This is the greatest thing you could do for our country, Australia.
5: Then the moment Alan Bond had waited 12 years for, a chance to flourish the cup before taking it back to Perth for at least 4 years. The applause was polite, the manners impeccable, but it all lacked spirit. A starchy occasion, far different from the liveliest celebrations last night when the victorious Australians and their fans took over Newport until the small hours. A summer of racing has left Newport with half a dozen unwanted 12-metre yachts. Liberty will probably be used for trials in 1988, but the others aren't needed. The big draw here remains Australia 2's wing keel. But within 48 hours, this boat too will be crated up and sent back to a hero's welcome.
7: That welcome's been gathering steam in Australia since their yacht crossed the finish 41 seconds ahead. Prime Minister Bob Hawke was showered with champagne and congratulations as he arrived at Australia 2's home club in Perth, and he expressed all their feelings.
8: There's not many occasions when an Australian Prime Minister knows that he can speak for every Australian, but on this occasion...
9: He sure can.
8: You speak, Bondi and all of you there, we say, well done, congratulations. I don't think there's been a greater moment of pride for Australia than in what you've done.

0: great pride too for Neil Kinnock. In October, he was elected leader of the Labour Party by an overwhelming majority of the party's electoral college votes. Roy Hattersley had a comfortable win for the post of Mr. Kinnock's deputy. Mr. Kinnock pledged to lead his party into office, saying, "I know the magnitude of my task." As one politician gained office, another lost it. Cecil Parkinson resigned as Trade and Industry Secretary after his pregnant mistress, Sarah Keyes, made their affair public. At first, Mr. Parkinson refused to speculate on his future.
1: I have no idea.
2: And his wife was equally reticent.
3: No, I cannot. I have no further comments to make, now or at any other time.
2: The Prime Minister, too, would say nothing. Mrs. Thatcher's made it clear she regards this essentially as a private matter. Sarah Keyes herself also said nothing.
0: But there was no holding back in Poland for the Solidarity leader Lech Wałęsa. He'd just been awarded the Nobel Peace Prize for his massive personal effort in trying to win workers the right to a free trade union.
4: Wałęsa said the award wouldn't affect either his way of life or his struggle for free trade unions in Poland. He said the prize money, about £140,000, would go to the Roman Catholic Church. The Polish government haven't yet said whether they'll allow him to leave Poland to collect the award, but it's thought he may decide anyway to send a relative or his wife, Danuta.
0: In Israel, Yitzhak Shamir was confirmed as the country's prime minister. He'd had to win the votes of the minority parties to gain power.
5: Mr. Shamir made his plea for power against a background of internal crisis that was mounting by the hour. What little confidence there was in Israel's currency was rapidly vanishing, and the concern expressed inside the Knesset was as nothing compared to the panic outside. But before he could scrape together enough votes to give him power, Mr. Shamir had to indulge in some remarkable political horse trading. He needed the votes of the tiny ultra-religious parties who have little support in Israel but are guaranteed seats under the proportional representation voting system. They objected, for example, to the building of a mixed swimming pool in Jerusalem close to one of their educational establishments. Mr. Shamir, with his country sinking into ever deeper crisis, had to agree to try and stop work on the pool once in power.
6: It was that sort of issue that in the end determined Mr. Shamir's success in taking over one of the hottest political seats in the world. But now he's in that seat, he has to try and sort out an internal crisis that threatens Israel as much as any external enemy has ever done.
5: Financial crises are nothing new to Israel, with inflation around 130%. But the past week has seen a total collapse in what little confidence there was in the Israeli shekel. The stock exchange was closed yesterday and today, and again there was panic selling of shekels. The government denied that there was to be a devaluation. Then they devalued. But it may only be a stopgap. Even if he can shore up the economy, Mr. Shamir still has to cope with, amongst other problems, an increasingly unpopular Israeli occupation of southern Lebanon that's costing the country $1 million a day. He can't afford to let that continue financially or politically. Equally, he can't afford to pull out either, given his tenuous hold on power.
7: And that's how it was in 1983. The news clips were courtesy of British Pathé News and Telstar. And I've enjoyed your company today. Take care of yourselves till we meet again. Bye-bye.

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1: 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That's why I'm leaving a gift in my will to Alzheimer's Society.
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1: If you notice blood in your pee, don't ignore it. 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Chances are it's nothing serious, but it could be an early sign of kidney or bladder cancer. Finding it early makes it more treatable. So if you do notice blood in your pee, even just the once, don't make excuses. 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
1: Ever felt like food is sticking when you swallow? Or have you had indigestion or heartburn for 3 weeks or more? If so, it could be a sign of cancer, especially if you're over the age of 55. Finding it early makes it more treatable, so don't learn to live with it. Tell your doctor. Be clear on cancer.

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1: I noticed a freckle that had got bigger.
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1: You were there, with every breath I needed to take. 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You've drained from my face. Bloodstocks are falling. 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NHS Blood Donation. 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
1: Yeah, yeah, everybody thinks Carol smiles. She smiles all the time. I don't, and I smiled even less when I had my second child. I remember them saying, complications, you need this emergency blood transfusion. I just really panicked about absolutely everything, except whether they had enough blood to save me. You just take it for granted it's there, don't you?
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1: I'm sorry, Mr. Lineker. Your son has leukemia. Bang. Your world collapses. You think, is that it? Is that the end? How can we help? Can anybody help? But you never think all those transfusions he'll need. I hope they've got enough blood. We just took it for granted it was there.
2: 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Do something amazing.

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1: 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For more information, call us on Tewkesbury 291 743 or Gloucester 726 666. Here are those numbers again. Tewkesbury 291 743 or Gloucester 726 666. The British Red Cross. The power of kindness.

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1: 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Group activities include mindfulness and arts and crafts. Every Monday, Charlie's can be found at the Butterfly Garden in Bam Furlong Road, Cheltenham. On the second Monday of the month, we have our bereavement group in Gloucester, and we have monthly groups in Lydney and Littledean. For more information, please check our website, charlies.org.uk, or contact us on 01452 939 000. Here's that number again, 01452 939 000. 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
1: 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Here's that number again, 03 00 422 3231. You can also visit one of our offices at Cheltenham General Hospital or Gloucestershire Royal Hospital. They're open Monday to Friday from 9 in the morning to 5 in the afternoon. The Cheltenham and Gloucester Hospitals Charity, making hospital life better for everyone you know and love.

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1: 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Here's that number again, 0300 422 3231. You can also visit one of our offices at Cheltenham General Hospital or Gloucestershire Royal Hospital. They're open Monday to Friday from 9 in the morning to 5 in the afternoon. The Cheltenham and Gloucester Hospitals Charity, making hospital life better for everyone you know and love.

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watch the children play. You know, tomorrow is their future. But for me, just another day. 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I keep saying, she'll be back.

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2: 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It goes like this. Oh Lord, won't you buy me a Mercedes Benz? 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No help from my friends. So, oh Lord, won't you buy me a Mercedes Benz? Oh Lord, won't you buy me a color TV? Dialing for dollars is trying to find me. I wait for delivery each day until 3. 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
1: Every year, 1 man in 10 will be diagnosed with prostate cancer. 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You will not be alone. 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To find out all about us, visit our website or visit our Facebook page. 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Remember, you are not alone. 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

the NHS to the test, the Friends and Family Test. It's a short questionnaire you can complete whenever you get care or treatment from us. 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We need to know where things are going well and where they could be improved. So start putting us to the test by asking any of our staff how you can take part.

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Here's that number again, 0300 111 9000. 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
2: 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I spent one night just walking around the streets, not daring to stop anywhere to try and sleep. By the morning, I was really tired and hungry. Then I was offered a place to stay with Gloucestershire Night Stop. I stayed with a couple just outside Cheltenham. They were really friendly, I had a room of my own, and they gave me a really big meal. Now Night Stop are helping me to find a more permanent place to stay.
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1: Every year, over 300,000 people are diagnosed with cancer in the UK, facing many challenges, including exhausting treatments and difficult emotions. These challenges affect not only those with cancer, but their family and friends too. Maggie's is there for anyone living with or affected by cancer, offering an evidence-based programme of support that has been shown to strengthen physical and emotional well-being. Built alongside Cheltenham General Hospital, our centre is an uplifting place with qualified professional staff on hand to offer the support people need. 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Maggie's, offering free practical, emotional and social support to people living with or affected by cancer.
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1: Norovirus is the most common cause of stomach bugs and can affect people of any age. Recognising the condition and taking action to prevent its spread is very important. The symptoms of a norovirus infection begin around 12 to 72 hours after you pick up the infection. Symptoms usually last for 12 to 60 hours, but sometimes longer. You may start to feel sick, and this is often followed by vomiting. Many patients will also get watery diarrhea, and some people will have flu-like symptoms. It is very infectious and is easily spread from person to person, and more likely to spread where people are in close proximity. Public places like hospitals and care homes are susceptible to outbreaks of norovirus and may result in ward closures and restricted visiting to help reduce the spread of infection. Do not visit people in hospitals or care homes until 72 hours after your symptoms have gone, and do not visit if you have been in contact with anyone in the last 3 days who has diarrhea or vomiting.

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1: Tonight, old man, you did it. You did it. You did it. You said that you would do it, and indeed you did. I thought that you would rue it. I doubted you'd do it. But now I must admit it, that succeed you did. You should get a medal or be even made a knight.
2: So it was nothing.
1: Really nothing. All alone you hurdle every obstacle in sight.
2: Now wait, now wait. Give credit where it's due. A lot of the glory goes to you.
1: But you're the one who did it, who did it, who did it. As sturdy as Gibraltar, not a second did you falter. There's no doubt about it. You did it. I must have aged a year tonight. At times I thought I'd die of fright. Never was there a momentary lull.
2: Shortly after we came in, I saw at once we'd easily win. And after that I found it deadly dull.
1: You should have heard the oohs and ahs, everyone wondering who she was.
2: You think they'd never seen a lady before.
1: And when the Prince of Transylvania asked to meet her and gave his arm to lead her to the floor, I said to him, you did it, you did it, you did it. They thought she was ecstatic and so damned aristocratic, and they never knew that you did it.
3: Thank goodness for Zoltan Kapathi. If it hadn't been for him, I'd have died of boredom.
4: Yes, he was there all right and up to his old tricks.
5: That blackguard who uses the science of speech more to blackmail and swindle than teach. He made it the devilish business of his to find out who this Miss Doolittle is. Every time we looked around, there he was, that hairy hound from Budapest. Never leaving us alone, never have I ever known a Rudapest. Finally, I decided it was foolish not to let him have his chance with her. So I stepped aside and let him dance with her. Oozing charm from every pore, he oiled his way around the floor. Every trick that he could play, he used to strip her mask away. And when at last the dance was done, he glowed as if he knew he'd won. And with a voice too eager and a smile too broad, he announced to the hostess that she was a fraud. Yavo. Her English is too good, he said. That clearly indicates that she is foreign. Whereas others are instructed in their native language, English people aren't. She may have studied with an expert dialectician and grammarian. I can tell that she was born Hungarian. Not only Hungarian, but of royal blood. She is a princess. Her blood, he said, is bluer than the Danube is or ever was. Royalty is absolutely written on her face. She thought that I was taken in, but actually I never was. How could she deceive another member of her race? I know each language on the map, said he, and she's Hungarian, as the first Hungarian rhapsody.

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1: I want to tell you about sepsis. Sepsis is a life-threatening condition. Last year, it killed 48,000 people in the UK. It can lead to shock, multiple organ failure, and even death if not recognised and treated promptly. There is no single sign or diagnostic test, and sepsis is indiscriminate. While it primarily affects very young children, older adults, and people with underlying health conditions, it can sometimes be triggered in those who are otherwise fit and healthy. Sepsis always starts with an infection, such as a chest or urinary tract infection. It is not known why some people develop sepsis in response to these common infections, whereas others don't. How do you spot sepsis in adults? They could have slurred speech or confusion, have extreme shivering or muscle pain, do not pass urine for a whole day, have severe breathlessness. They feel like they are going to die. 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If you or another adult develop any of these signs, it is important to seek urgent medical attention. If you are worried about an infection, call 111 or contact your GP. 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And just ask, could it be sepsis?

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Now, when you pick a pawpaw or a prickly pear, and you prick a raw paw, well, next time, beware. Don't pick the prickly pear by the paw. 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
3: Maybe he's right. 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

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Oh, feet. 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
1: Everything that happens in life can happen in a show. 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
3: Which pet's address is the finest in Paris? Which pets possess the longest pedigree? Which pets get to sleep on velvet mats? Naturellement, the aristocrats. Which pets are blessed with the fairest forms and faces? Which pets know best all the gentle social graces? Which pets live on cream and loving pats? Naturellement, the aristocrats. They show aristocratic bearing when they're seen upon an airing. An aristocratic flair in what they do and what they say. Aristocrats are never found in alleyways or hanging around the garbage cans where common kitties play. Oh no! Which pets are known to never show their claws? Which pets are

an aristocratic flair in what they do and what they say. Aristocrats are never found in alleyways or hanging around the garbage cans where common kitties play. Oh no! Which pets are known to never show their claws? Which pets are prone to hardly any flaws? To which pets do the others tip their hats? Mais naturellement, oh, voyons, mais naturellement, oh, naturellement, the aristocrats.

0: There's drinks and girls all over London, and I gotta track them down in just a few more hours.
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And yes, you are in tune with Cotswold Hospital Radio, broadcasting to Cheltenham General and Gloucestershire Royal Hospitals. And this is Unforgettable, where we trace the life and career of an unforgettable show business star. In this programme, the star is the unforgettable Doris Day.

She was born Doris Kappelhoff on the 3rd of April 1922 in Cincinnati, Ohio. As a youngster, Doris took dance lessons and at the age of 12 won $500 in a talent show. But then, just 2 years later, the car she was travelling in was hit by a train at a level crossing. Her leg was so badly broken she had to give up dancing. Listening to the radio whilst convalescing, she began to sing along with the bands that were broadcasting. Still only a teenager, singing for fun on local radio, she was heard by bandleader Barney Rapp, who offered her a job. "The name Kappelhoff's too big for the marquee," he said. "Let's change it. I like that song you sang, Day by Day." So Doris Day was born.

1939, Doris Day joined the Bob Crosby Band in Chicago. Then, a year later, the first of her three marriages. The marriage was short-lived, and after the divorce, Doris moved to the Les Brown Band and her first record success in 1944. A million seller and her first number one.

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Sentimental Journey, which over the years became especially Doris's song. Later, in 1947, another record success, duetting with the band's male vocalist, Buddy Clark.

0: Donfess, Doris Day and Buddy Clark with the Les Brown Band. The Broadway show, Annie Get Your Gun, had opened in May 1946 with a score by Irving Berlin. Frank Sinatra invited Doris Day onto one of his coast-to-coast radio shows to join in a duet version of one of the hit songs from the show, There's No Business Like Show Business.
1: There's no business like show business, like no business I know. Everything about it is a feeling, everything the traffic will allow. Nowhere could you get that happy feeling.

Frank Sinatra and Doris Day. Doris Day's second short-lived marriage failed in 1948, which was around the time she was taken to the Warner Brothers studios in Hollywood for a film test. She passed the test and was signed to her first film, titled Romance on the High Seas in America, but It's Magic when released in the UK. Sammy Kahn and Julie Stein wrote the score for the film, which gave Doris her first big solo hit with the title song from the film, It's Magic.

Doris enjoyed her time in Hollywood. Her early films were easily watchable musicals. And then, in 1950, Doris began taking more serious acting roles. Her films, released in the UK, helped her popularity here, and her records began to appear in the UK charts. Her first successes, in November 1952, were a duet with Frankie Lane on Sugarbush and a solo number, My Love and Devotion.

It was in 1953 that Doris joined Johnny Ray in the recording studios, and Let's Walk That Away went to number 4 in the UK charts.

0: 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There are new groups in Cinderford, Painswick, Stow-on-the-Wold and Cheltenham, as well as independent groups in Gloucester, Cirencester and Lydney. There is also a county-wide network for younger people that meet monthly, as well as having a dedicated Facebook page and virtual network. 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
1: Life is just a bowl of cherries.

And you're in tune with Cotswold Hospital Radio and Unforgettable, as we trace the career of the unforgettable Doris Day. 1953 saw the release of a film which, over the years, has probably proved to be Doris Day's most popular and successful film, Calamity Jane.

Hey, we'll be home tonight by the light of the silvery moon. And my heart's a thumping like a mandolin, a plucking a tune. When I get home.

Secret Love from Calamity Jane. Not only an Oscar winner for Best Song in a Movie in that year of 1953, but also Doris Day's first number one chart success in Britain.

The mid-1950s saw Doris Day as the number one box office movie star, but she wanted to change her screen image, and she surely did that, with the dramatic role as the nightclub singer Ruth Etting, and the turbulent relationship with her gangster husband, played by James Cagney. Doris has said she chose the role because of the script, working with her favourite actor James Cagney, wearing fabulous dresses, dancing, and singing some great songs.

Love Me or Leave Me, the title number from the film. The film The Man Who Knew Too Much, directed by Alfred Hitchcock, starred Doris Day with James Stewart and was a typical Hitchcock thriller full of surprises. It also gave Doris the chance to win an Oscar for the composers Roy Evans and Jay Livingston for Que Sera Sera, Whatever Will Be, Will Be, which Doris sang in the film.

In the late 1950s, Doris began a series of films called adult comedy films, with co-stars Clark Gable, Cary Grant, Rock Hudson, James Garner and Jack Lemmon. Probably the best remembered, considered sexy at the time, Pillow Talk with Rock Hudson.

Doris Day's films tapered off during the late 1960s. She turned down the role of Mrs. Robinson in The Graduate and went into television, where her own Doris Day show ran for 4 years. Her husband, Marty Melcher, sadly died in 1968. Doris was recording an album at the time, and with all the upheaval, the tapes were shelved and somehow forgotten, until some 25 years later they were found, and the album, called The Love Album, was released.

All Alone, from Doris Day's last recording session and album. After making 39 films in 20 years and many hit records, Doris Day retired in 1972. She had moved from Hollywood 2 years earlier to the beautiful seaside town of Carmel in California, where she devoted her time to animal welfare, forming her own pet foundation. But let's remember the unforgettable Doris Day with her last British chart success from March 1964, the title song from the film in which she starred with James Garner, Move Over, Darling.

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0: Oxford Hospital Radio presents Me and My Music. And on today's program, Becky Milligan is in conversation with Alan Johnson about his book, In My Life, A Music Memoir, at the Times and the Sunday Times Cheltenham Literature Festival in 2018.
1: Hello, Alan Johnson, the great Alan Johnson here, and we're going to talk about his book. And I just want to tell you a little story from when I first met Alan, and I was doing some programme about him wanting to be deputy Labour leader, wasn't it? I don't know when it was, like years and years
2: ago. Don't remind me, yeah.
1: And I wanted to ask him about his background, and at that point he hadn't written anything. And he really didn't want to go there, really, did you? I remember you just saying, nope, you know, leave it alone. I don't think you wanted to make political capital of it. You know, you felt you didn't want to exploit it at that time.
2: No, I think it's a bit grubby doing that, you know. Because in, you know, Labour Party circles, where you have a kind of reverse of hierarchy, if you like, I was royalty. Born into the slums, left school at 15, all of that. Orphaned. I mean, that makes you royalty in the Labour Party. But, you know, I didn't really... Me and my sister didn't go through all that just to get some kind of credit in the Labour Party.
1: Yeah, so you really did brush it aside, and I kind of was put in my place. And then I realised that there was something he did want to talk about, and it was... He kept saying, what I really want to be, what I really want to be. And I remember it really well. He said, I want to be a rock star. And I was going, I didn't know that.
2: I'm 56 by now, by the way.
1: Luckily, I think you told the producer beforehand, because we wheeled out a guitar, a replica of the one that you'd had, and we said, play it while we have the cameras rolling. And your face was a picture, because you did not expect that at all.
2: No,
1: and luckily
2: you,
1: we had this school, little school kids, they were really sweet, and you played for them.
2: Yeah.
1: What did you play?
2: Mother's taken us to the zoo tomorrow. Which is kind of one of the rock greats, but not received the kudos it deserves.
1: It was classic. We did ask for a few bit more heavy rock sort of stuff, but and just put it away and then walked away. So we did talk again after that, but it was a while. What I think is really fascinating about this book, I mean, it's, you know, a little bit of a story from what you've written in the past, but the music seems to make it come to life. And you were so young when you loved music. Before we go to your first record, I just want to ask, why did you write this? What was the impetus to writing this?
2: Well, my agent had this idea that because memoirs are all about evocation, and, you know, I'd done three volumes of memoirs, but in them I'd alluded to my love of music, but she suggested, this was Claire Alexander, my agent, why don't you just broaden that out and talk about what the music meant to you, and bring back the kind of years events as well. So this is 25 years from my first memory of listening to music, which I think we'll get on to, 1957. And in the 25 years that I was in love with music and thought I was going to make a career out of music, right to 1982. And we'll talk about why I gave up in the end, but I was either going to be a rock star or I was going to be a songwriter. And so this really got my juices flowing, you know, to start every chapter with a piece of music. I mean, I was on Desert Island Discs in 2007, but you only get 8 records. This is 25 records.
1: We're not going to play that.
2: And a story to, and a story to weave around them as well.
1: Okay, so let's wind back the time. Go to your first choice. What's it called?
2: It's True Love by Bing Crosby and Grace Kelly.
1: There we are. So have a listen and go back in time.
2: Exactly the right response. Well done.

0: me.
1: So I have to ask you at this point, with it just gently fading out, what memory does that bring back to you?
0: Oh, just such a clear memory. The memory was just coming back to me again. So it's 1957. We lived in the slums of North Kensington, Southam Street. And all the men used to go to the pub at lunchtime. There was a pub virtually on every corner. And in every corner of every pub, there was an old Joanna. My father, who was described by Lynn Barber when she reviewed my childhood memoir, as the word feckless could have been designed for him, he went off to the pub. Sometimes he came back, sometimes he didn't. But Sunday lunchtime, everyone was listening to the same program on the light program, Two-Way Family Favourites.
1: Was that the only way you could listen to music?
0: Well, there was no other way to listen to music. Certainly not around our way. We didn't have any records then. But there, so the BBC, not many people had a telly. Most people had the radio, and you had three choices. You had the light programme, the home service, or the third programme. And if you wanted to listen to records, it was things like Family Favourites or Housewives' Choice, because there was a dearth of... The BBC had a deal with the Musicians' Union that they would only play 16 hours of recorded music a week, and all the rest had to be live. So if you want to listen to records, that was the way to do it. But on this Sunday lunchtime, when that came on, Family Favourites had this thing, the most requested record, and this was from British forces abroad to their families and vice versa. The most requested record was called the Bumper Bundle. And on this particular Sunday, the Bumper Bundle was Bing and Grace Kelly. And my poor mother, who had a very hard life in these slums with a gas cooker. We had no electricity, I think, was just coming to us then. I lived the first 6 years of my life by a gas light. She'd be cooking the dinner out on the landing where there was a gas cooker. Radio would be in our other room. We had two rooms. And she'd rush in, sit down in the armchair, rather like I am now, with a kind of tea towel, shush me and my sister into silence while she listened. Because she loved going to the pictures. Every week she would go to either the Royalty or the Odeon, all by herself, and would dole herself up, like the turban that she always wore would come off, and then she'd pin and grip her hair, put her lipstick on, put her perfume on, almost as if the glamour on the screen had to be reflected in the audience, you know. And she loved Grace Kelly. She loved Grace Kelly. So when that record came on, my vision is of her sitting just for a few minutes for this kind of relief from the hardships that she faced. She had an illness called mitral stenosis, a heart disease. And then when my father came back, the theme music to Family Favourites was With a Song in My Heart. Da, da, da, da, da, da, da, da. And you could hear it from every radio playing in every play, because no one else was playing anything else.
1: Really, and it just echoed around.
0: So my father would come home, maybe with a song in his heart, but it soon gave way to the beer in his belly, and that was the rest of the long afternoons, Sunday afternoons, where you couldn't, in working class households, you weren't even allowed to play cards on a Sunday. And that was that relief at lunchtime.
1: And how old were you? Just
0: dinner time, actually. We had dinner then. We had, in the evening, if we had anything at all, it was for our tea. We didn't call it lunch.
1: Right.
0: Lunch, you heard that on The Archers. And supper. No one ever had supper except in Ambridge.
1: And you were only little then, weren't you? That memory is when you were very young.
0: I was seven, yeah.
1: And you began a love of music at that age. And although, you know, you have sort of some not such good memories of your father, Steve, who left your family, he did give you a love of music, didn't
0: he?
1: I mean, what was it like watching him play the piano? I mean, how did he show you how much music meant to him, and he passed it on to you?
0: Well, when we were tots, we used to go with him to the, you know, he played in all the clubs and pubs and bars and whatever. Self-taught, he just listened to a piece of music and could replicate it. It was a wonderful talent. My mother met him in the war when she worked in the NAFI, and he was a Lance Corporal and would play at army concerts in white gloves as a quite glamorous figure, Ginger Johnson. And he was a painter and decorator, but he loved the pubs and clubs and would play there. But, you know, he gambled, he drank, he beat my mother up, which we could never forgive. And there was always a piano, but he kept it locked. He kept the keyboard locked. So he wouldn't let me and my sister play
1: it. Why not? What
0: was it? I don't know. When he went, my sister was much more forceful and formidable than me, prized it open with a screwdriver and released the music. So we had it in our... We had that love of music in our DNA. And I remember all those weddings that he used to play at when we were kids, and he used to sit us on top of the piano as the kind of pints lined up as well. But we would sit there and it would be all the old favourites, you know, doing the Lambeth Walk and Heart of My Hearts. Maybe it's because I'm a Londoner and all of those.
1: And he could just sit there and play without any
0: just
1: music.
0: Just play, because, yes. Oh, he just played by ear.
1: I think what's interesting about the beginning of this book is you describe Lily, your mother, much more fully. And I wondered if the music helped you have more poignant memories. Just, you know, her cigarettes, how she cut them in half, and just all of that. She really came to life.
0: Yes, well, because music is so evocative. So, you know, 1959, I remember when Buddy Holly died, and his record, It Doesn't Matter Anymore, went straight to number one. I don't think it had ever been at number one in this country. But I remember me and my mother together on a very hot day leaning out of the window in these crumbling places that had been condemned as unfit for human habitation in the 1930s, and we were still living in them. Everyone else around us was living in them as well in the 1950s. And that playing somewhere, It Doesn't Matter Anymore, and me and my mother leaning out. She wasn't a great fan of pop music, but this is the great thing about this book that really, or that inspired me about this book, is I'm describing a transformation in music that I see there's a few baby boomers here with me. We were lucky enough to live through it. You know, if we weren't there at the birth of rock and roll, we were certainly there at the sort of postnatal phase. So it was Bill Haley in America and then Lonnie Donegan over here and Skiffle. And seeing that develop, and also the generation gap that opened up. Because there were no aging rockers. You didn't have, you know, 70-year-olds going to a Rolling Stones concert. And if they were 70-year-olds, they were younger than the Stones themselves. There were no aging rockers. When you got to age, there was a kind of teenage culture developing for the first time. And if you liked Gene Vincent and Jerry Lee Lewis and Chuck Berry or whoever, when you got to age 20, you were meant to put that aside and listen to Vera Lynn, you know? So there were no aging rockers, and that generation gap was very, very clear, and clear with my mother. She didn't like any of that stuff.
1: Didn't she? She didn't.
0: The closest she got to a rock group was The Bachelors.
1: I remember The Bachelors.
0: Remember The Bachelors? Yeah.
1: I remember The Bachelors.
0: Well, they had some hit records.
1: Oh, yes.
0: But in
1: they
0: Britain,
1: were good.
0: In Britain, before the advent of the Beatles in the 60s, I mean, pop records were like Pinky and Perky went to the top of the charts. Do you remember them? And if you had a
1: Lily the Pink?
0: If you
1: Did
0: had
1: that
0: a
1: go right up.
0: Pardon?
1: Lily the Pink? Was there a song?
0: Lily the Pink. That was much later.
1: Oh, was
0: that
1: it was much later? Oh, right.
0: Becky's
1: sorry,
0: quite young.
1: Showing my age.
0: Pinky and Perky. When you got your dance set record player, you'd put on a Pinky and Perky and play it at 33 and a third, and it slowed it down so you could actually hear the human voices rather than the poor coin, but the poor coin voices. And you also, I launched this book, by the way, in Studio 2, Abbey Road, a couple of weeks ago. You were there, Becky, and
1: yeah.
0: Where the Beatles recorded all that wonderful stuff. But while I was there, I found out that Mandy Miller recorded Nelly the Elephant there in 1956, produced by George Martin, who went on to produce the Beatles. And Nelly the Elephant, Mandy Miller, foresaw the coming of the 45th President of the United States. Because if you remember, Nelly the Elephant packed her trunk, said goodbye to the circus, off she went with a trumpety trump, trump, trump, bloody trump. But that was a big hit record when I was a kid. So
1: times were changing.
0: There was a big transformation, you know.
1: So I think we have to go to your next record now.
0: Yes.
1: What is it?
0: My next record is Shaking All Over by Johnny Kidd and the Pirates. No dancing on the tables.
1: Oh, no, you can't.

0: sorry if they're going too quick. You'd quite like to play more, maybe, but anyway, might be, you can listen to them later. So what year are we in here? I mean, what does
1: 1960.
0: This...
1: So that, I would say, arguably, because there'll be Cliff fans here and Marty Wilde fans and Billy Fury fans, the first authentic English rock and roll, if you like. I mean, that, when I heard that, I thought it was an American band playing it. It was an amazing record. By then, me and my sister, my mum had had a little win on the pools, bought my sister a Dan Set record player, which incidentally, when we got it in Southam Street, we had electric light by then, and electric light outside, the gas lighting had gone, but there was nowhere to plug anything into on the skirting boards. Nobody had hoovers, nobody had fridges, nobody had vacuum cleaners. And so to plug in our Dan Set record player, I don't know if anyone else remembers this, Linda used to get up on a chair, take the light bulb out, and you had this adapter that plugged the record player in.
0: I don't remember
1: so
0: that.
1: You could only, I don't know, you could only play pop music in the daylight hours, because you're in total darkness. And the other thing about then is how much you valued those little discs of vinyl, you know, those 45s. You know, you curated them, you polished them, you stacked them, you listed them. And Linda was then, about 1960, she'd started to earn a bit of money doing odd jobs around. And we had this agreement where we both had to agree we wanted a single before we bought it. If we had 4 and 6, we'd get the full one. If you didn't have that, you could go to Woolworths and get a copy on the Embassy record label. It was a red label.
0: Oh, yeah.
1: It was about 3 and 6 or something. So I badly wanted that record. Linda didn't, for some reason. She didn't like Shaking All Over. But my mother had a little win on the bingo as well. If you ever wonder why people in working class families gamble while they did the pools, she only did a little bit of that. It was because the only dream that you could get out of these bloody slums was if you won some money. So she went to the bingo, came back on a Saturday lunchtime, and had won enough money for me to go and buy Shaking All Over. And I remember running to the record shop in Portobello Road and coming back with this record, just playing it over and over again. And it still sounds great, by the way. All of those musicians on that were top class musicians who are still spoken of today in awe. And so to me, that was the first British rock and roll record.
0: What was that record shop like? Do you remember? I mean, they've sort of gone away a little bit now because everyone has them on their computers and stuff, but you know, the vinyl stacked.
1: Yeah, well, you had it rather like bookshops where, you know, now still my other passion was books. You can go in a bookshop and the people there knew everything about books. I mean, I describe in my life, much later, in the late 70s, I'd heard Elvis Costello, who I'd never heard of, play, very new, and I went to a record shop. I think it was an Al Price, but the people in there knew everything about records. And so if you were a bit hazy about what you wanted, and you just heard a snatch on the radio, you could kind of tell them some of the lyrics, or perhaps hum the tune, and they would find it for you, just like in a bookshop now. People are very helpful. So I think that's what we lost when record shops kind of disappeared.
0: And at this stage, your dad had gone, your mother was alone, but you passed your 11 plus, was it? And you went off to Sloan Square, or around there or something?
1: Chelsea, Kings Road, Chelsea.
0: Yeah. And that's a sort of interesting place, wasn't it? Because you loved it, didn't you?
1: I hated the school, but I liked being on the King's Road in Chelsea in the 60s. I mean, that was great. And for my mother, she badly wanted us to pass the 11 plus. Linda had passed, she was two and a half years older than me, and went to Fulham County Grammar School for Girls. I passed, and we wanted to please our mother, but actually the other incentive for me is if I'd failed, I'd have gone to the god-awful Isaac Newton Secondary Modern School for Boys, of which there are probably a few previous students here. I'm sorry, but you know, it was a kind of blackboard jungle. Secondary moderns, just, you know, although they took 70% of the kids, they didn't get the same funding. You know, it was a two-class education system. And I didn't want to go there. I knew I would be unhappy there. So that was an incentive to pass 11 plus. But once I passed, we'd go to these grammar schools, me and my mum, to be interviewed. And we realised it wasn't me interviewing them to see if their school was good enough for me. It was them interviewing us to see if we were good enough for them.
0: Really?
1: So we got turned down by Clement Danes. We got turned down by Sir Walter St. John's. In the end, thank goodness, Sloane must have had a rough time getting applications in. I managed to get into Sloane Grammar School, which meant I was on the King's Road. And as the 60s progressed, that was the place to be. The Rolling Stones were reported to have drunk at the World's End pub, and every lunchtime we'd be outside, me and my mates,
0: hoping
1: to catch a sight of the Rolling Stones going in.
0: But at that school, you had a teacher who, in fact, you know, opened the door of music to you.
1: Yes.
0: And I thought it might be quite nice to have a reading after you've explained the sort of context of it.
1: Well, I had two teachers there, but one was a great English teacher called Mr. Carlin, and everyone has a great teacher in their lives. And Mr. Carlin was amazing. He would, you know, we were caned, and I was caned for all kinds of things. I was quite good. I was caned for being late in the morning. I was caned for wearing red socks. I was caned because my hair was too long. It was pretty barbaric, actually, and I was caned in primary school as well. Teachers had a license to beat you. Mr. Carlin didn't need the threat of a cane. He held the boys with an authority that was just his voice and his demeanour. And he took a class full of boys through reading Animal Farm by George Orwell. This was when I was 14, explaining the subtext of the Bolshevik Revolution. I mean, it works as a story in itself, Animal Farm, but it's a beautiful parody, if you like. And Mr. Carlin would explain all of that to us as we passed the book around to read. We all had to read a bit at our hinged, lidded desks. And he would write Wilfred Owen's Anthem for Doomed Youth on chalk it on the blackboard and explain alliteration, the rifle's rapid rattle. And he took us to the theatre, took some of the boys to the theatre. He encouraged me, saw that I was a voracious reader, suggested I read Dickens, suggested I read Geoffrey Household, C.S. Forrester, all of these authors, and took a real interest in my writing. I used to write silly stories then. And Mr. Carlin, when I published this boy, I tracked him down. He was still alive in his 80s. And invited him to the book launch, and he doesn't remember a single bloody thing about me at all.
0: Did he come anyway?
1: he came anyway.
0: Who are you?
1: And his grandson came to the last book launch. There was him, and there was a teacher at primary school, Miss Wolfenden, who, the first teacher I ever knew who took an interest in pop music. She asked the class, boys and girls, you know, about 40 of us, who knows what number one in the charts are. What's the number one in the charts at the moment? And I was the only one with my hand up, and it was Johnny Tillotson, Poetry in Motion. And then when I went to the secondary school, it was Mr. Dearlove, who also introduced us to classical music, but was not a kind of musical snob. He allowed Terry Lawrence to bring in his Roy Orbison LP, and we all listened and sang along to Blue Bayou, and then went on to Holtz and The Planets. So it was a very eclectic music taste. So I was just going to read you an extract.
0: Yes, I think that was a nice bit in the
1: because
0: book.
1: Because the other thing about Sloane was the hymns we sang as well, which I always enjoyed. In order to meet growing listener demand for more pop music, the BBC was forced to supplement its in-house orchestras and band leaders like Joe Loss and Billy Cotton with musicians who could play pop hits live, while the big band leaders still had a significant following among mums and dads. Something more authentic was needed to appease the kids, a style that more closely resembled that of the pop groups to be imitated. So groups like Peter Jay and the Jaywalkers and Shane Fenton and the Fentones were being hired to play live on the Light programme. Shane Fenton, whose real name was Bernard Dury, would become better known in the 1970s and 80s in another guy's Alvin Stardust. By this time, I did have one other means of slaking my thirst for pop songs by their original artist. One Christmas, Lily had bought me a miniature crystal radio set with a string aerial, which unlocked the door to the 3 or 4 hours of music broadcast every night on Radio Luxembourg, accompanied by constant static. As well as being pleased that I could answer Miss Woofenden's question when she asked what record was number one, in class that day, I remember being surprised that she should ask it. She was getting on a bit, late 20s, I would say. While I was self-aware enough to realise that I was unusually young to be interested in pop music, I also knew that Miss Woofenden was unusually old. It was my first experience of perceiving that a teacher might be remotely interested in the things that interested Linda and me. Perhaps Miss Woofenden was trying to broaden our horizons, but as far as I recall, this little incident was the only diversion at Bevington from our usual diet of hymns. While never inspired by the religion that underpinned them, I loved belting out the songs. At morning assembly, I would join in the cheery rendition of ditties such as All Things Bright and Beautiful with gusto. At Sloan Grammar School, to which I moved on later that year after passing my 11 plus, the hymns reflected a more muscular Christianity, and the girls who had been the most enthusiastic singers at Bevington were no longer present. This was an all-boys school. Onward Christian Soldiers was one of the Sloan favourites. It had a masculine appeal that brought out the best in us boys, even the ones who mumbled through assembly hymns, moving their lips just enough to satisfy the scrutiny of the teachers watching from the stage for any sign of insubordination. Other songs improved our vocabularies. Singing them was like being given an English lesson. When we first open our hymn books to embark on He Who Would Valiant Be, John Bunyan's words towered before us like a rock face waiting to be climbed. A deep breath and off we went. He who would valiant be against all disaster, let him in constancy follow the master. There's no discouragement shall make him once relent his first avowed intent to be a pilgrim. How I love those words that my mouth had never uttered and my ears had never heard. Valiant, constancy, discouragement, relent, intent, and later in the hymn, confound and dismal. Most of all, I loved the strange, mellifluous pilgrim. After a while, the hymn books became redundant, as we only ever sang the same five or six hymns in rotation and soon committed their words to memory through constant repetition. Jerusalem was my first experience of proper poetry, Blake's lyrics swelling my chest with an emotion I didn't fully understand, a sort of puzzled pride. This wasn't the same kind of music as poetry and motion, but it was poetic, and it certainly moved me.
0: The vampires.
1: Yes.
0: Yeah, so we have all that lovely poetry, and obviously that's great.
1: So I wanted to start my own group, for which I needed an electric guitar. I'd had this Spanish guitar my mother had bought me, but you need an electric guitar by now. We're talking about 1964, 65. And 1964, my mother died. Her mother had died age 42. Her grandmother had died age 42. She felt there was a curse of the female line and she would die at 42. And she did, which left me and my sister on our own. And we had this, we kept very quiet. So that my sister always said, if the authorities find out, they'll come and split us up. She was 16, I was 13. And in the end, we couldn't keep quiet anymore because my mother waited her whole life, dreamt of the offer of a council house. And it came 2 weeks after she died, council house in Welwyn Garden City. My sister marched around to the council and said, my mother's dead, but me and my brother will have this. Anyway, cut a long story short, this social worker called Mr. Pepper came into our lives. And Mr. Pepper originally was going to put me in care with foster parents. Linda was going to go into Dr. Bernardo's to continue her training to be a nursery nurse. She left school at 15 to train to be a nursery nurse. But Mr. Pepper, in the end, and social workers tell me this would be impossible today, came back and said, okay, I've got your flat. The council have given you a flat. And it was probably the worst flat that the council had on the books. They thought two bits of kids were given this place. We can't get rid of it to anyone else. Linda went and looked at it by herself, and they weren't figuring on dealing with Linda. She looked at it. They'd taken the doors off to burn as firewood. Linda said it was just terrible. We lived in some bad places, but this was terrible. So she went to the phone box, put her fourpence in, rang Mr. Pepper, pressed button A when he answered, and said, we're not accepting that place. Mr. Pepper said, Linda, you can't negotiate with me. You realise what I've gone through to get this for you?
0: She's 16.
1: She's 16. She said, well, if you go and look at it, if you think you can live there with your family, come and look me in the eye and tell me, and I'll think about it again. And we never heard about that again. This lovely masonette, number 11 Pitt House, on the Wilberforce Estate in Battersea, which meant we had to go south of the Thames, which was a trauma for us, but we got over that.
0: Yeah, but you always say you're a South Londoner now.
1: Yes. And it meant I used to do a milk round with a guy called Johnny Carter to get money. I did a milk round with him on Saturday and Sunday, and I did a paraffin round with him two nights a week. If there's any young people on your table, perhaps you'd explain what paraffin was. Basically, there was pink and there was blue, and there was great rivalry between the two. So Johnny was an ex-teddy boy who'd settled down, got married, but he had the most elaborate hairstyle, a Tony Curtis with a DA. The D stands for ducks. You can imagine what the A stands for. And as we did the milk round, he would always be doing it. He's the one who, in my first book, I say, we went to a place called Ruston Close, and he would always find an excuse. We usually went into these multi-occupied places and knocked on a door each to collect the milk money. Number 10 Ruston Close, he would always send me in by himself, say, oh, I've got this book work to deal with, Alan. And it wasn't until years later I realised that 10 Ruston Close was 10 Rillington Place, where Christie had murdered all those women.
0: Oh my God.
1: It was left there. Actually, David Attenborough made the film 10 Rillington Place, and then they pulled it down. Big tough teddy boy Johnny Carter sent me in, 11-year-old Alan, rather than... Anyway, we got his place in Battersea, so I couldn't help Johnny anymore. And on our last milk round together on the Sunday, he said, come back home with me. There was never any words of similar, sorry, hear about your mum and all that. Didn't do that. He didn't do that around North Kensington anyway. And he took me to his place, his house, took me down to the cellar, opened the door, and there was a vast array of brand new musical instruments. There were drums and clarinets and saxophones and guitars. Now, either Johnny was a distributor for a musical instrument company in his spare time, or they were nicked. But he said, just pick whichever one you want. And I picked a Vox solid electric guitar, and it came in a gingham case, and I borrowed my sister's lipstick and wrote The Vampires across it. And then, because I'd invented the group, I had to go and form it amongst my schoolmates in Sloane School. Now, I was telling this story at the Monmouth Book Festival just 2 weeks ago, and I happened to mention that it was a very, you know, I wasn't a great musician. I'd been learning through Burt Whedon's Play in a Day, and it had taken me 6 years already. But I was the best musician in The Vampires. The drummer, I was telling the audience in Monmouth, Jimmy Robb, was bloody useless. From the audience came this, I'm here, Alan. It was Jimmy Robb. Now, if there are any vampires here, could you please put your hand up? It was Jimmy Robb. I mean, Jimmy Robb reminded me of John Lennon's joke about Pete Best, who they dumped out the Beatles. John Lennon said, what's the difference between Pete Best and a chiropodist? A chiropodist bucks up your feet. That was Jimmy Robb. So we were away. We formed a schoolboy band,
0: was
1: my first.
0: You played, good songs?
1: We played.
0: Did you write songs?
1: By that time, the Beatles were coming along. We played things like Thank You Girl and all that. Oh, I wrote songs as well. And yeah. I'm Fed Up was one of them. Baby, I'm Sorry to Say I'm Fed Up Over You. Yeah, it's brilliant.
0: You wrote that?
1: I wrote that when I was about
0: sure
1: nine.
0: I heard that. do a bit more.
1: No. No, but I mean, just to give this audience, because they've had their tea and they're a good audience and they're entitled to an insight into my genius. So I wrote, when I was about 10 years after Fed Up, when I was about 18, 19, I wrote a song about a boy with acne called Bad Skin. I've got acne, I've got eczema, I've got every skin disease, gives me pimples I can pick, gives me blackheads I can squeeze. No.
0: You were 18.
1: You just had your scones, I know. 18. But that's not the genius, was the middle eight. The middle eight was, how can any girl want to be with you when every kiss she gets just tastes of Nivea? So as you could see, this is an undiscovered genius.
0: Beginning
1: real talent.
0: With
1: real
0: the vampires,
1: talent.
0: Yeah. Obviously.
1: Yeah, yeah.
0: And then before we move on, it did come to an end, the vampires, didn't it?
1: Yes, because... because of one of my... Colin James, who's a member of it, his lovely mum and dad took me on holiday with them. I actually fancied his mum, I have to say. I mean, there's a term for it now, isn't there? But I was kind of, 14, 15. So it's after my mum died. So it was when I was 15, and they took me on holiday. His mum was lovely. She was beautiful. And it was the year of Sonny and Cher, I Got You, Babe. And they took me to Pontins Holiday Camp. And we had a great time. But amongst this is, in the evenings, you would have a guy playing records. And I Got You, Babe, she would get me up so that she did the shirt to my Sonny. Yeah? You know, they did that famous Top of the Pops. For
0: that
1: those
0: dance.
1: Who were alive at the time.
0: Yeah.
1: That dance. Yeah, yeah, I Got yeah. You, Babe. And at the end of the... Remember at those holiday camps, at the end of the week, there'd be a photographer all week taking photos. At the end of the week, just before you got turfed out, there was a big... kind of rows of photographs, and you pick which ones you wanted. And she picked me and her dancing. And Colin James, my mate, took umbrage. He was in such a foul mood over that.
0: He didn't like it.
1: And I thought, I don't want to have, I'm intruding here on family stuff. So that was the end of the vampires.
0: That was it.
1: Sonny and Cher broke up the vampires. I can honestly say that.
0: Just quickly, what is quite interesting at this point is that huge things happening in the world. Big events.
1: Couldn't understand them. I mean, for anyone who was my age at the time, so 12, 13 or whatever, my mother would never explain the facts of life. She subcontracted that to Linda with her hilarious consequences, which is described in my first memoir. But so when the Profumo scandal came along, I couldn't work out living off immoral earnings. What does that mean? And the Lady Chatterley, the end of the Chatterley ban, all these great events of the 60s. And as I say in the book, I didn't know about the Cuban Missile Crisis. I didn't know about impending doom, which is probably the best way to be when doom decides to impend. So that was actually the week that the Beatles released Love Me Do. It was the Cuban Missile Crisis. I was just focused on the music and the girls.
0: There was a big moment, wasn't there, with the music, which obviously overrode all that other news going on.
1: Yeah. Which one was that? The Beatles.
0: No. From folk to electric.
1: Oh, that was Dylan, yeah.
0: Yeah.
1: That was 60,
0: and you describe it just that people
1: later.
0: Were, it was a big shock at the time of the way music was changing.
1: Well, it's incredible to think now, because my sister's boyfriend, who became my brother-in-law, came into our house when he had his first date with her with Bob Dylan's first album, and it was just a folk record. Virtually no one had heard of Bob Dylan, the next few years he became really, really big. But it's incredible to think that when he decided to pick up an electric guitar at the Newport Jazz Festival in America and play an electric guitar, he was booed by the folk fans who wanted him to be a purist folk singer, which meant you only played acoustic. And there is I do use this as a political analogy. I say what happened with New Labour is that we went electric to reach a wider audience, and there's still people in the party trying to drag us back to folk music. But leaving that aside, by then I was a big Dylan fan. So that album, Bringing It All Back Home, where he made the side one was all electric and side two was all acoustic, was a big deal. And these were the big things, and of course the coming of the Beatles and the invasion of the American charts. Mandy Miller and Nelly the Elephant never made it into the American charts. Pinky and Perky didn't get there either. The Beatles suddenly on the Billboard 100 were number one, number two, number three, number four. Such an exciting period to be a teenager.
0: So let's move on a little bit and have your next choice, which isn't the Beatles, actually. But anyway, what is it?
1: It's Summer in the City by the Loving Spoonful.

0: put that in context, am I thinking you're a mod, there are lots of girls around, you've got a new guitar, new band. What are you doing at that time?
1: So we formed The Area, which was the first really good mod band that we played around West London. But it was also, so that was 1966, England won the World Cup. My three passions were books, music and football. Me and Andrew Wilshire was the drummer in The Area, a good drummer, unlike Jimmy Robb. We were in Trafalgar Square the night England won the World Cup, and everyone were babbing their horns. It was amazing. And that record, Summer in the City, although it's an American band, Loving Spoonful, but, you know, the Beatles and Gerry and the Pacemakers and all the British Invasion, Herman's Hermits, had gone to America and dominated the charts. Then the Americans picked this music up. It was their music originally, of course, you know, Chuck Berry and Bill Haley and all that. And then back came bands like the Loving Spoonful, who were excellent. And that record, me and Andrew spent a lot of time walking around Soho and all that. I had no parents, so there was no parental control on me. I wasn't doing bad things. We weren't, you know, if I'd have been doing drugs or something, poor old Mr. Pepper, our social worker, would have lost his job. But, you know, we were just enjoying life. And it was so hot that that song, you know, Back of My Neck Getting Dirty and Gritty, just brings that all back to me. And there was a love interest, and I hope that Stephanie Bates isn't here today. No, good. So I loved Stephanie, and Andrew went out with her sister.
0: Oh, yeah.
1: And we had a brilliant time. And then she packed me up. And I couldn't understand it. She looked into my eyes, her beautiful big brown eyes, and packed me up because she said she wanted someone older and more mature. And she went out with her cousin. Can you believe that? I think it's terrible. And then I wrote a song for her called Stephanie's Blues. And rather pathetically imagined, because she lived in Shepherd's Bush, that I would stand on Shepherd's Bush Green, busking with sort of old rags on as she walked past, and she would take pity on me. I didn't do that, but that was in my mind.
0: And then life was changing. Where were you?

0: Well, first of all, that's not run as the in-betweens. So I had the area.
1: Oh, yes, okay.
0: We had
1: yes.
0: our Gearnik.
1: Area,
0: and then our,
1: yeah.
0: The second band was a band called the In-Betweens, which was very, very original for 1967. They were multiracial. They had a proper manager. They had a fan club. They came and headhunted me. And I took my Hofner Very Thin guitar, my lovely cherry red guitar by then, and plugged it straight into a Marshall amp, and we were away. R&B, soul, Stax, all of that stuff. And the lead singer was a girl. That was very unusual. And her in 67. Her name was Carmen, half German, half Indian. The most exotic creature. She was absolutely beautiful. And my, I took over lead singer. Carmen was the singer, but I took over for two tracks, All or Nothing by the Small Faces and the Troggs' Wild Thing. And if you have never seen me and Carmen with the In-Betweens doing Wild Things, then you've never had a cultural experience. This was amazing. So I would play and sing it, and she would dance around me. And there's that bit in the middle of Wild Thing, it says, Wild Thing. I think I love you. Ding, ding, ding, ding. She would drape one arm around my shoulder, look into my eyes. I loved Carmen. In fact, if you just give me a minute to think about that.
1: Did you have success?
0: No. She married the drummer. No one married the drummer. She went off with the drummer, and they married and lived together happily ever after.
1: I meant, did you have success with the group?
0: Oh, sorry. Sorry. There's two things mixed up there.
1: Yes, I could see you were getting away with the memory there.
0: We had a lot of success. We had a record contract, all that, and then our gear got nicked once again. So the area broke up because our gear got nicked, but I'd taken my guitar home.
1: Right.
0: Now with the In-Betweens, they had all their gear nicked from a pub in Islington called the Pied Bull, and I'd taken, and my guitar got nicked as well. And the bass guitarist was a guy called Sham, who's a West Indian, and he wanted me to start another band, and I was coming up to 18. I was going to get married at 18, and I said to Sham, look, I can't do this anymore. I've got to get a job. I'll come back to music, but I've got to get a proper job. Stacking shelves isn't giving me enough money to get married. He said, why don't you join? He was a postman. He said, why don't you become a postman? So they can't recruit staff for love nor money, so lots of vacancies, long hours of overtime. You can earn a fair bit of money.
1: So music took a bit of a backseat. It was
0: for
1: really
0: a while.
1: Nearly there.
0: Yes.
1: Nearly there, but we have to get your next record first.
0: Right. Can you remind me what was Starman?
1: Starman,
0: David Bowie, yes.

0: But there's Starman.
1: Bowie was was my hero in my 20s. I mean, the Beatles right through my life, but Bowie came along, and I was a Bowie freak in my early 20s. But I had a wife and three kids living on a council estate in Slough, and whilst I badly wanted to paint my face, you know, the cover of Aladdin Sane, he had that lightning bolt, and I badly wanted to put that lightning bolt, all the Bowie freaks were doing it, and I say in the book that one of the young postmen at Slough where I was came in with a lightning bolt, and the supervisor sent him home to wash it off, which is fair enough, because if you open the door at 6 o'clock in the morning to sign for a registered letter and there's a bloke with a Bowie, so I kind of felt, I say in the book, responsibility held me down like a pin on a mounted butterfly. Bowie was a kind of, all these different personalities he assumed, you know, was Hunky Dory and then Ziggy Stardust and then Aladdin Sane, and I loved the music. I mean, very tuneful, great music. You knew that was going to last. And Starman, of course, for anyone who watched Top of the Pops in 1973, when Bowie did Starman, and he put his arm around the neck of Mick Ronson, who was the lead guitarist, the blonde lead guitarist, and there were people who swore blind that they kissed, because Bowie put it around that he was bisexual, which sounded very exciting and exotic for the early 70s. No one had ever seen a bisexual. There was, and actually, when you look at the clips back again, it's very innocent, and they didn't kiss. But that appearance on Top of the Pops caused a sensation, singing Starman.
0: So in the sort of 70s, you kind of ex-

0: it, didn't you? You kind of thought, I'm never going to make it. It seems so close, though, if the equipment hadn't been nicked. You were doing really well. You could have been a rock star.
1: Maybe. And
0: but
1: I had,
0: you weren't. Yeah.
1: I had those great songs like Bad Skin that I was waiting to to make my fortune on.
0: And you at that point, you kind of accepted it, didn't you? You just thought, well...
1: Well, I was getting involved in the union, and, you know, that was taking up a lot of time, so I wasn't picking up the guitar so much. I never got together with another bunch of people. I think the glory, those kind of 3 years that I was playing on a stage with other musicians to an mostly appreciative audience, just stuck in my mind as something that I wanted to get back to, but I never did.
0: But you are a fan of Elvis Costello...
1: Yes.
0: And all that, you know, desire to be a rock star, to try again, it came back, didn't it?
1: It did come back, and I listened to Elvis Costello's stuff on his early albums. I thought he was great, and I decided one day to sit down. This was 1982. This is where the book ends, the 25 years ends. I decided the cassette had come on the scene. Not just the cassette that you'd listen to. So the LP had gone, replaced by the little cassette. But the cassettes that you can record on as well. So we had one of these little sound systems. I put a cassette in, sat down with my acoustic guitar, sang 20 of my songs, and posted them off to Elvis Costello. And as I say at the end of the book, I'm still waiting for a reply. May have been stuck in the post...
0: He might still have it. My God, he might still have it. That would be great, wouldn't
1: yeah,
0: it?
1: Yeah, it would, wouldn't it? Yeah.
0: I'm going to ask.
1: I think they need a bit of work, you know?
0: I think we have to finish now, just so we have a little bit of time for questions. So just your final choice is really, you know, your heroes, really, who we haven't really talked about, but anyway.
1: Yes, the Beatles. So In My Life, the reason it's called In My Life is... because that was not just one of my favourite tracks, but in 1980, I recalled in December 1980, when I got up for work at 4:30, as usual, to go and be a postman, switched on the radio and heard that John Lennon had died. And it was an amazing... people would have this Presley, because that was a shock as well. But, you know, and... famously, Don McLean on American Pie says the day the music died was when Buddy Holly died. For me, when Lennon died, that's when you knew the Beatles were never going to get together again. And it was a really sad... Just before you play the music, I mean, there's a story I tell in the book that in America, a guy called David Halloran was as big a fan of the Beatles as me, but from across the Atlantic. And he loved John Lennon. And he trained in medicine. And he was the senior surgeon on duty at the Columbia, I think it was, hospital, when he was told there was someone coming in a back of a police car, because John Lennon had been shot outside the Dakota buildings. The police didn't say who it was, because they didn't want the... But they shoved him in a police car, took him. And David Halloran was suddenly there looking down at his great hero, John Lennon. David Halloran held John Lennon's heart in his hand to try to pump life back into it. And to me, that story is so poignant that it's not just, you know, any surgeon who had to do that, but a surgeon who was mad about the Beatles and whose hero was John Lennon suddenly found him, and of course, despite his best efforts, Lennon died. So that was a very... very poignant moment. And In My Life, that was a Lennon song off of Rubber Soul, to me was a much better eulogy, if you like, to John Lennon than Imagine. I always thought Imagine was a bit kind of saccharine, but this was a lovely song.

0: Well, we do have very
1: finish on a happy note there.
0: A downer, but we can have an upper now. We only have like a few minutes for questions, but then Alan will be signing, but you can all kind of ask questions then as well. But I wondered if anyone would like to ask anything, if you put your hand up.
2: You only briefly mentioned Elvis at the end. Didn't he have any influence on your life?
1: Yes, in fact, if you, when you read the book, you see, I mean, me and my sister used to sob our hearts out at Old Shep. I mean, goodness, that was a tearjerker. And I talk about Feel So Bad, which was a B-side of Presley. But, you know, the tragedy with Presley, and he was a great, obviously, you know, an icon. The tragedy was so badly managed. I mean, in the end, that raw power that Presley had and brought to rock and roll and was so sensational was almost squeezed out of him. He got put in a succession of awful movies to the extent that the kind of real rock and roll had disappeared. It came back again when he kind of revived it in the 70s before his death. But I think that was a tragedy. The other thing, of course, is Presley, neither Presley nor most of those artists, apart from the black artists like Chuck Berry, wrote their own songs. The songs were all written for them. When the Beatles came along, that was that the artists actually wrote their songs as well. That was really, really important in terms of the development of popular music. So lots about Elvis Presley as well as Costello.
3: Just an observation before I start. I find it immensely depressing that you are no longer rock loyalty in the Labour Party. It's now run by Public School Boys Momentum. Very depressing.
1: Thank you.
3: And also, completely digressing, do you remember Horace Batchelor and the Infodrome?
1: Oh, God, yeah. It crossed my mind to mention that when I was talking about Radio Luxembourg. Yeah, I, in my childhood memoir, I talk about that, not just Horace Batchelor, where I can still remember his address, Keynsham, K-E-Y-N-S.
3: Bristol.
1: Yes.
3: And I'm very upset that you haven't mentioned the Kinks, who are my
1: heroic. Oh, they're
3: heroic,
1: in there. Yeah, they're there.
3: You know, wonderful. They fought like dogs, the Davises. They made some they wrote wonderful lyrics and wonderful music.
1: One of the chapters is You Really Got Me by the Kinks.
0: Okay. Yep, that's great.
1: The other thing on Radio Luxembourg was Garner Ted Armstrong. Do you remember in The World Tomorrow? She's frightened the life out of me. Garner Ted Armstrong with The World Tomorrow. And you had to listen to that before you could get the pop music, if you could get rid of the static.
0: I think we have to end it there. When I first, when Alan first said he wanted to be a rock star, you know how you think, oh, that's a bit of a joke, la la la. But in fact, it's just so dead serious. He's really serious. I think it's a brilliant book. I really, really enjoyed it. And I'd just like to say thank you very much. It's been really interesting here.
1: Pleasure. Thank you, Dan.
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Me and My Music was presented by Becky Milligan, and today her special guest was Alan Johnson, who was talking about his book, In My Life, A Music Memoir, at the Times and the Sunday Times Cheltenham Literature Festival in 2018. The music on today's programme was Bing Crosby, True Love, Johnny Kidd and the Pirates, Shaking All Over, Loving Spoonful, Summer in the City, David Bowie, Starman, The Beatles, In My Life. The theme music, Who Wants to Fall in Love, was written and played by Adrian Webster. 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

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My name is Abby, and with me in the studio this evening is Ian, Steve, Adrian, Joe and Suzanne, who is our sound engineer tonight. Earlier this evening, members of our team visited Hatherley Ward, and we enjoyed meeting you, and in some cases, members of your family or friends who were visiting you. Thanks to Nick, Carol, Errol, Florrie, Stefan and Adrian. We've got a great lineup of tracks which we'll be playing for you in the next hour or so. And so without further ado, let's hear the first request of the evening, and it's for you, Nick.

0: Well, what a great track that is. That was for you, Nick. We had a great chat with Nick tonight, didn't we, Adrian?
1: Certainly did.
0: Yeah, from Greet. I'll try and do the shout-out, Nick. Well, Jude was there, his wife, anyway, so nice to meet you, Jude. And then we've got Wesley, Nicholas, BJ, Casey, Sean and Louisa. Louisa.
1: That's right.
0: Yes, that's, yeah. That's the full shout-out there. So we've got some other stuff coming up for you in a minute, Nick, but I hope you like that one. And what have we got next?
1: Well, Nick is a big fan of 60s music, and we also saw Carol in Hatherley Ward as well, and she also asked for some 60s, and she'd love to hear some Beatles. So Carol, I hope you enjoy this one. This is I Saw Her Standing There.
2: One, two,

0: Well, believe it or not, I actually haven't heard that one for quite a while.
1: Was it a Cavern Club one or not?
0: I think it must have been. It's very
1: early.
0: It was a very early one,
1: and he didn't... I mean, he released it in about 63. I think it came out on the Please Please Me album, didn't it?
0: If you say so.
1: I do say so.
0: Yeah.
1: So, I think it was 63, so I think he wrote that when he was quite young, actually.
0: Yeah, when he was about 7, wasn't it?
1: Yeah, I think so. But I think that was, yeah...
0: They were all credited to Paul and John.
1: Yes.
0: In various ways, yeah, weren't they? That was the deal.
1: That was the deal, yeah, regardless. But yeah, that's a great song.
0: Yeah, I hope you enjoyed that, Carol. I saw her standing there by the Beatles.
2: And now we have another request, but this is for Errol. And this is by Nicola Benedetti. And this is Meditation from Ties.

0: Well, we hope you enjoyed that, Errol. And that was for you. So that was Nicola Benedetti with Meditation from Ties.
1: Our fourth track tonight is a classic from The Jam and comes courtesy of Anthony. Great band choice, Anthony. Thank you. So here is That's Entertainment.

0: We hope you enjoyed that, Anthony. I know we did in the studio. And Anthony is from Gloucester, and we spoke to him on the Hatherley Ward. And we'll be back after this short message.
1: If you or someone you know has had a stroke, you'll understand the impact it can have on daily life. Stroke can be devastating and life-changing. You are not alone. 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The helpline phone number is 0303 3033 100. 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
2: And we're back in Hatherley Ward, and we're back with Nick and his wife Jude. And again, I mentioned last time there are six children. Well, Nick has six children. There are 13 grandchildren and three great grandchildren. That's a bit of a team there, isn't it, Adrian?
3: It's a hell of a team.
2: Yeah,
3: it's a great team.
2: That's not bad at all. And Nick confessed to, he loves the 60s music anyway.
3: He certainly does, and he watches a lot of 60s shows, doesn't
2: he? Yeah, almost on loop, I think, back to back. From what I can gather, Nick, and one of your big favourites is Heartbeat, so I think it's sort of inkling to get back to those times, those simple times in the UK.
3: Indeed, and I know he watches those on repeat, as you say. And Heartbeat, the introduction to the series, the theme tune, I think, was done by Nick Berry, but it's a Buddy Holly.
2: The Policeman.
3: Buddy Holly song, isn't it?
2: Yeah.
3: So we couldn't find the Nick Berry version, but we hope you enjoyed this one, Nick. It is Heartbeat, and it's by Buddy Holly.

0: There you go, Nick. That's Heartbeat. And I think also mentioned Emmerdale was on.
1: Emmerdale, yeah.
0: And old editions of Coronation Street.
1: Coronation Street.
0: Yeah. It's, yeah, go
2: the
0: for
2: classic
0: it.
2: Classic years, I'm sure.
1: They're, yeah, very much so, yeah. Yeah. Yeah. Yeah.
0: The better programmes.
1: Definitely.
2: Do you know what we had? I was at Pub Quiz on Tuesday, and a question was, what's the name of the village where Emmerdale is set?
1: It's not Emmerdale.
0: No, that's the farm, wasn't it? That was the name of the farm.
2: No, it actually is Emmerdale.
0: Is
2: it's
0: it?
2: The first time they've done a trick question, and we're all like, oh, really? We could be...
1: Okay, where's Heartbeat set?
2: Oh, that's...
0: Nick's shouting now, isn't he? He's shouting at us.
2: Darraby or something?
1: No, you're thinking of All Creatures Great and Small there.
2: Oh, yeah, you're
1: so
2: right.
1: It was Aidensfield. Aidensfield. It's the fictional name.
2: I've been there.
1: I've been there. Mm. It's Goathland.
2: Goathland, that's it, yes.
1: Also, and the Goathland Station... was where the Hogwarts Express pulled up when I was there many years ago.
2: Oh.
1: Yeah.
2: Wow. I know. I had cream tea there.
1: Well, there you go.
2: Anyway.
1: It's on the North Yorkshire Moors Railway from Pickering.
2: It is,
1: yes.
0: Moving swiftly on.
3: Yeah. So probably something a bit more, well, actually quite a bit more modern than back then. But we now have a request for Steve. Now, unfortunately, we couldn't quite find the request that Steve asked for, but we have found something that we hope sounds similar enough. So here is some George Ezra, and this is Blame It On Me.

0: And that was George Ezra with Blame It On Me. And that was for Steve. And he wanted to dedicate that to his children, who are Kyle, Mary, Riley, Nyla, and grandchild Ruby. But next up, we have a request for Florrie. And this is, again, quite modern. So, Steve, Adrian, welcome to the last 20 years.
1: Define modern.
2: Yes, define, yeah. Where does modern fit in?
1: Yeah.
0: I'd say the last 20 years.
1: Okay.
0: Yeah, no, maybe.
1: Not convinced.
2: No.
0: But here is Sun Is Up, and it's by Inner.

0: So that was Sun Is Up by Inna, and Flavio wanted to dedicate that to his young daughter, Laura. Unfortunately, Laura really wanted to listen to some K-pop, but we couldn't find the song on our system, so we're really sorry about that, but hope you managed to stay up and enjoy The Sun Is Up. And brilliant. What have we got next?
1: Brilliant. We're back with Nick. Nick, we're not a commercial station, but Nick has a garage out in Bishopsgleeve.
2: He does.
1: Ralph Family Car Sales.
2: Other car sales are available, but we, right. We're more interested in Nick's, aren't we?
1: Yeah, we are more interested in Nick's. So hopefully you'll be back there soon, Nick, selling all those cars. And you asked for a Bob Dylan track, and basically any Bob Dylan. So we've gone for Like a Rolling Stone.

0: Well, Nick, you certainly got your money's worth then. That wasn't a CD, that was actually Bob Dylan who came into the studio and did a live one.
1: And he took his audience with him as well.
0: He brought them, brought them with him and took them away fairly quickly. So we're now going to a short message.
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1: And welcome back. And as I say earlier, we were in the Haverley ward and Steve and I met Carol, one of the patients in the ward there, who was loving 60s music. We had a Beatles track earlier for you, Carol, and we've got another one now. I hope you enjoyed this one. This is a slightly later one on from I Saw Her Standing There. We're coming a bit more up to date, a bit more modern, as Abby would say.
4: Well, if it's in the last 20 years.
1: No, I think this is about 1967. Because
0: marginal.
1: Yeah. This is Lady Madonna.

0: There you go, Carol. Bit of classic Beatles there. Lady Madonna. Hope you enjoyed that one. We certainly did in the studio, didn't we?
1: We did.
0: Yeah.
2: And now we have another request for Errol. And this is by Catherine Jenkins. And this is I Will Always Love You.

0: And that was I Will Always Love You by Catherine Jenkins. And we hope you enjoyed that, Errol.
1: Whenever we go around the wards, we always get the same reaction. And it's the nurses, the support staff, everyone, what a great job they do. So we always try and pick up with the nurses when we can. So on the way out tonight, Adrian and I bumped into Jovan and Jake. I think it was Jovan who had the decision.
2: No, it was Jake who chose it.
1: Oh, was it Jake? Yeah, it was Jake. Sorry, yeah. Jake. Yeah. You're right, absolutely. Yeah. Jake. So Jovan sort of deferred to Jake.
2: He couldn't argue with the choice, I think.
1: He couldn't argue with the choice. Yeah. And it is peaceful, easy feeling, and that's from the Eagles.

0: I may have asked this question before, but is there a bad Eagles song?
1: Well, when we were talking to Jake in the Hatherley Ward, we couldn't think of one.
0: No.
1: So I think that is the answer. No.
0: There isn't.
1: There isn't.
0: There isn't.
1: No.
0: They're all good.
1: They're all good. So, moving on to Anthony, who Suzanne and Abby spoke to earlier on in Hatherley Ward. This is The Jam, and it's Going Underground.

What a good tune that is. And we hope you enjoyed that, Anthony. And to finish off, I think we've got one last song. And this is another one for Florrie. So again, we're really sorry that we couldn't find any of your specific requests tonight. But I've gone through and I've found some. You said you liked R&B. So we've got some Nelly here. And this is Hot in Here.

0: We've arrived at the end of tonight's Patients Postbag, and we'd like to thank you all for keeping us company for the last hour. We'd particularly like to thank Nick, Carol, Errol, Anthony, Florrie and Steve, and of course nurses Jake and Jovan. We really enjoyed hearing your choice of music, and Patients Postbag would not be the same without your requests. 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
1: 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It's good night from me, Joe, and all of us here in the studio. That's Adrian, Abby, Steve, Ian, and our sound engineer, Suzanne. Everyone here at Cotswold Hospital Radio would like to wish you a speedy recovery, and we hope that you will be back home soon. 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
1: I'm sorry, Mr. Lineker. Your son has leukemia. Bang. Your world collapses. You think, is that it? Is that the end? How can we help? 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
1: 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Here's that number again, 0300 422 3231. You can also visit one of our offices at Cheltenham General Hospital or Gloucestershire Royal Hospital. 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The Cheltenham and Gloucester Hospitals Charity, making hospital life better for everyone you know and love.

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1: 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Here's that number again, 0300 422 3231. You can also visit one of our offices at Cheltenham General Hospital or Gloucestershire Royal Hospital. They're open Monday to Friday from 9 in the morning to 5 in the afternoon. The Cheltenham and Gloucester Hospitals Charity, making hospital life better for everyone you know and love.

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1: Hello, I'm Mick Brunt. Just over a year ago, my normal day was interrupted when I had a cardiac arrest. My heart stopped beating. If it wasn't for the quick work of a member of the public and the rapid response team, I would not be here today to tell you my story. I was rushed to hospital, had a stent put in that day, and open heart surgery 2 weeks later.
2: Cheltenham Heart to Heart is an organisation linked with the British Heart Foundation that runs groups to help people with heart conditions rebuild a healthy lifestyle. Our classes are run by qualified instructors on various days of the week in several locations across Cheltenham.
1: Since joining Cheltenham Heart to Heart, I have been exercising at my own pace twice a week with fellow members who have been in a similar situation to me. There's always time for a chat and we have fun.
2: If you think that Cheltenham Heart to Heart might be something of interest to you, just speak to your cardiac rehab nurse or call Trish on 079 5646 6617. That number again, 079 5646 6617.

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1: Hello, I'm Peter Grogan, and welcome to the Best of British Classical Music.

The Orchestra of Wales, conducted by Thierry Fischer, with Baba Yaga from the ballet Petrushka by Igor Stravinsky, opening the show for us today. Later in the programme, we'll have contributions from Laura Wright and the Treorchy Male Voice Choir. But first, our featured composer, Thomas Arne. Born in Covent Garden in 1710, his father ran an upholstery business and sent him to Eton with plans for him to go into law. But Thomas had other ideas. Our first selection is undoubtedly the best known of all Arne's work, and it was originally written as part of a play for Frederick the Prince of Wales in 1740, but has since become possibly the most patriotic piece of British music ever to stir the soul. This is Rule Britannia.

Jennifer Smith with the Philharmonia Baroque Orchestra, conducted by Nicholas McGagan, with Thomas Arne's A Youth Adorned with Every Art, first performed at the Prince of Wales residence Clifton House in the summer of 1740. Our next selection, Why Beats My Heart with Such Devotion, is an aria from Thomas Arne's Masque Alfred, and is performed once again by the Philharmonia Baroque Orchestra, conducted by Nicholas McGagan, this time featuring David Daniels.

The Collegium Musicum 90, directed by Simon Standage, performing Thomas Arne's Overture No. 7 in D, with competition in the world of theatre with the genius of Handel, and unable to advance his music in the church or at court, Arne turned to composing instrumental and orchestral pieces to broaden his appeal, and in effect could be termed the Eric Coates of the 1700s. Our next selection is the first movement of the Sonata for Harpsichord, played by Hulde Demeyer.

Il Demiurge, playing the first movement of Thomas Arne's Sonata for Harpsichord, from the CD Eight Sonatas or Lessons for the Harpsichord. Thomas became musical director for Covent Garden, a post he held for the next quarter of a century, during which time he had his biggest stage opera success, Thomas and Sally. This was the first English comic opera to be sung all through, rather than just play with incidental music. It premiered in November 1760, in front of King George II, and from which we hear the overture.

0: The Collegium Musicum 90, directed by Simon Standage, playing the overture from Thomas and Sally, the final selection from our featured composer today, Thomas Arne.
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0: We were intending, at this point, to take our usual trip to the land of song, but I'm not so sure that today it's such a good idea. Things are stirring in the Rhondda Valley, as the Treorchy male voice choir seem intent on going to war, marching to the soldiers' chorus.

The Trioche male voice choir singing the Soldiers' Chorus from the opera Faust by Charles Gounod. And hopefully they've calmed down by now, but if not, our next piece of music should certainly help. Best known for the 1984 gold medal winning performance of Torvald and Dean at the Sarajevo Winter Olympics, soprano Laura Wright and tenor Noah Stewart lovingly perform Flame of Love.

0: Laura Wright and Noah Stewart, and a rarely heard vocal performance of Ravel's Bolero or Flame of Love.
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1685 was a vintage year for the birth of composers, and saw Domenico Scarlatti, Johann Sebastian Bach, and George Frederick Handel burst upon the world. Handel settled in London in 1712 and became a naturalized British subject. In 1727, over the next 7 years, he wrote concerto grossos, which were published in 1734. Here we have Richard Adney with the first movement of the concerto grosso in B flat.

Richard Adney with Handel's Concerto Grosso in B-flat, accompanied by the Academy of St. Martin in the Fields, conducted by Sir Neville Mariner, and taken from the CD Handel Water Music for the Royal Fireworks. You've been listening to the best of British classical music with me, Peter Grogan. I've enjoyed your company today, and I look forward to you joining me again. I'll leave you with the Scottish Chamber Orchestra, conducted by Sir Charles Mackerras, and Mozart's Symphony No. 39.

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1: You are listening to the live show on Cotswold Hospital Radio, broadcasting to Cheltenham General and Gloucestershire Royal Hospitals. My name is Colin D. This show is entitled Rock Legends, and I'm featuring the music of Chris Rea. I'll be on air for the next hour, keeping you company. Chris Rea was born on the 4th of March 1951 in Middlesbrough, North Riding of Yorkshire, England, to Italian-British father Camillo Rea and an Irish mother Winifred K. Slee. The name Rea was well known locally thanks to the chain of Rea's ice cream cafe shops and factory owned by Rea's father. After leaving school, Chris Rea worked in casual labouring jobs, including working in his father's ice cream business. It was at the comparatively late age of 21 to 22 that Rea brought his first guitar, the 1961 Hofner V3. He is self-taught. He listened to the Delta Blues musicians like Sonny Boy Williamson II and Muddy Waters, also from opera to light orchestral classics. Rea began his musical career inspired by the music of Charlie Patton, but also Blind Willie Johnson and Sister Rosetta Tharpe, as well as by the success of then-contemporary Ry Cooder and Joe Walsh. After playing in several bands, in 1978, Whatever Happened to Benny Santini was Rea's first debut album. It was released in June and was produced by Elton John's record producer Gus Dudgeon. The first single taken from the album, Fool If You Think It's